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7: Praising Allah subhanahu wa ta'ala for the many gifts He has given us, we recognize the gift of this day of Jumu'ah. This day about which Islam has taught us is the day of Eid in the week of a believer. And in Sahih Muslim, Abu Hurairah radiallahu anhu, he reports that the Prophet sallallahu alayhi wa sallam said that the best day upon which the sun rises is this day of Jumu'ah. On this day Allah created Adam alayhi salam. And on this day, Allah entered him into Jannah. And on this day, Allah removed him from Jannah. And the coming of the hour will not happen except on this day of Jumu'ah. May Allah make us from the people of Jannah when the coming of the hour arrives. Ameen.
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2: Al-Hadith al-Thalathun An Abi Hurairah radiyallahu anhu أن رسول الله صلى الله عليه وسلم قال قال الله عز وجل إذا أحب عبدي لقائي أحببت لقاءه وإذا كره لقائي كرهت لقاءه رواه البخاري ومالك وفي رواية 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
3: Hadith 30. On the authority of Abu Huraira, may Allah be pleased with him, who said that the Messenger of Allah, may the blessings and peace of Allah be upon him, said, Allah, mighty and sublime be He, said, If my servant likes to meet me, I like to meet him, and if he dislikes to meet me, I dislike to meet him. It was related by Al-Bukhari and Malik. A prophetic version by Muslim which clarifies the meaning of the above sacred hadith reads, On the authority of Aisha, may Allah be pleased with her, who said that the Messenger of Allah, may the blessings and peace of Allah be upon him, said, He who likes to meet Allah, Allah likes to meet him, and he who dislikes to meet Allah, Allah dislikes to meet him. I said, O Prophet of Allah, Is it because of the dislike of death? For all of us dislike death. He said, It is not so. But rather, it is that when the believer is given news of Allah's mercy, His approval and His paradise, he likes to meet Allah and Allah likes to meet him. But when the unbeliever is given news of Allah's punishment and His displeasure, he dislikes to meet Allah and Allah dislikes to meet him.

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1: حديث 38. On the authority of Abu Huraira, may Allah be pleased with him, from the Messenger of Allah, may the blessings and peace of Allah be upon him, who said, when Allah created paradise and hellfire, he sent Jibra'il to paradise, saying, look at it and at what I have prepared therein for its inhabitants. He said, so he came to it and looked at it and at what Allah had prepared therein for its inhabitants. He said, so he returned to him and said, by your glory, no one hears of it without entering it. So he ordered that it be encompassed by forms of hardship. And he said, return to it and look at what I have prepared therein for its inhabitants. He said, so he returned to it and found that it was encompassed by forms of hardship. Then he returned to him and said, by your glory, I fear that no one will enter it. He said, go to hellfire and look at it and at what I have prepared therein for its inhabitants. And he found that it was in layers, one above the other. Then he returned to him and said, by your glory, no one who hears of it will enter it. So he ordered that it be encompassed by lusts. Then he said, return to it. And he returned to it and said, by your glory, I am frightened that no one will escape from entering it. It was related by At-Tirmidhi, who said that it was a good and sound hadith, also by Abu Dawud and An-Nasa'i.
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0: الحديث الرابع والعشرون عن أبي هريرة رضي الله عنه قال: قال رسول الله صلى الله عليه وسلم: إن الله إذا أحب عبدا دعا جبريل عليه السلام فقال: إني أحب فلانا فأحبه. قال: فيحبه جبريل، ثم ينادي في السماء 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
1: حديث 24. On the authority of Abu Huraira, may Allah be pleased with him, who said that the Messenger of Allah, may the blessings and peace of Allah be upon him, said, if Allah has loved a servant of his, he calls Jibra'il, on whom be peace, and says, I love so and so, therefore love him. He said, so Jibra'il loves him. Then he calls out in heaven, saying, Allah loves so and so, therefore love him. And the inhabitants of heaven love him. He said, then acceptance is established for him on earth. And if Allah has abhorred a servant of his, he calls Jibreel and says, I abhor so and so, therefore abhor him. So Jibreel abhors him. Then he calls out to the inhabitants of heaven, Allah abhors so and so, therefore abhor him. He said, so they abhor him. And abhorrence is established for him on earth. It was related by Muslim, also by Al-Bukhari, Malik and At-Tirmidhi.
3: Gems and jewels. Wise sayings, interesting events, and moral lessons from Islamic history. Iyaz and his quick decisions.
4: Iyaz ibn Muawiyah was a famous judge known for his intelligence and insight. Some people, however, were jealous both of his status and of his ability. So they tried to raise doubts about him. They said, he has in him a fault that no judge should have. When people come to him seeking judgment, he is quick in issuing his ruling. When Iyaz became aware of what they said about him, he called them to him and bestowed upon them wonderful hospitality. He extended forth one of his two hands and asked them, how many fingers do you see? They immediately said, five. He said, how come you were so quick to answer? Why did you not first count them? One, two, three, and become from those who do not hasten in their judgment. They said, we are not slow in counting that which we already know. He said, likewise with me, I do not delay in a matter regarding which I already know the ruling. And in this way, the distinguished judge showed them that he did not issue rulings in a quick or hasty manner.
5: 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If you have any suggestions of any hadith and du'as we could play on Inspire FM, please send it on 0777-9481822. So now continue listening to more hadith and du'as.
0: Al-hadith al-khamis wal-ishroon عن أبي هريرة رضي الله عنه قال رسول الله صلى الله عليه وسلم إن الله عز وجل قال من عادى لي وليا فقد آذنته بالحرب وما تقرب إلي عبدي بشيء أحب إلي مما افترضت عليه وما 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
1: Hadith 25. On the authority of Abu Huraira, may Allah be pleased with him, who said that the Messenger of Allah, may the blessings and peace of Allah be upon him, said, Allah, mighty and sublime be He, said, whosoever shows enmity to someone devoted to me, I shall be at war with him. My servant draws not near to me with anything more loved by me than the religious duties I have enjoined upon him. And my servant continues to draw near to me with supererogatory works so that I shall love him. When I love him, I am his hearing with which he hears, his seeing with which he sees, his hand with which he strikes, and his foot with which he walks. Were he to ask something of me, I would surely give it to him. And were he to ask me for refuge, I would surely grant him it. I do not hesitate about anything as much as I hesitate about seizing the soul of my faithful servant. He hates death, and I hate hurting him. It was related by Al-Bukhari.

0: gems, and jewels. Wise sayings, interesting events, and moral lessons from Islamic history. The question.
1: Hassan ibn Sahl asked Dinar ibn Abdullah, "What is your religion?" He said, "I never thought that anyone alive would ask this question, for it is the question of Munkar and Nakir to the dead."

and he fasted on the day, so we too fast on the day. At that, the Prophet sallallahu alayhi wasallam said, "Nahnu ahaqqu bi Musa wa man ma'ah." We have more rights to Musa alayhi salam than the children of Israel. So he commanded his companions to fast on the 10th of Muharram, the day of Ashura. And it was obligatory in the beginning. And the Prophet sallallahu alayhi wasallam said a great virtues and a great reward for those who will fast even afterward. It became voluntary. He encouraged us to observe fasting on the day, as he said sallallahu alayhi wasallam, صِيَامُ عَاشُرَى, the 10th of Muharram, fasting on the 10th of Muharram, أَحْتَسِبُ عَلَى اللَّهِ, I hope that Allah subhanahu wa ta'ala will give the reward of fasting on the day an expiation for the sins of the past year. Kafara, an expiation for the sins. What kind of sins? The minor sins. Because the major sins would not be forgiven automatically, whether due to attending Friday prayer or fasting during Ramadan or performing Umrah after Umrah. These are all great deeds. They would automatically wipe away and remove the minor sins. But the major sins, where the person was indulged in them or in any of them, require an independent tawbah and a commitment that the person would not redo that sin once again. So imagine if we, inshallah, in a few days, in 8 days from today, will be the 10th of Muharram, if we get to fast on that day. Imagine having all the sins of the past year been taken care of. Those who are lucky to perform Hajj, their sins have been forgiven as well. Those who are lucky to fast on the 9th day of the month of Dhul Hijjah, if they were not performing Hajj, they were very lucky because they have the sins of the past year and a year to come were forgiven as well. Allah the Almighty is the most generous, He's the oft forgiving and the most merciful. So He knows our shortcomings and weaknesses. That's why Allah subhanahu wa ta'ala is giving us every once in a while throughout the entire year chances after chances, an opportunity to be seized in order to be forgiven. And that marks the vast mercy and forgiveness of Allah subhanahu wa ta'ala. Then if one does not seize these opportunities, he is indeed a big loser. By just fasting on the 10th of Muharram, Allah subhanahu wa ta'ala will forgive the sins of the past year. Abdullah ibn Abbas, may Allah be pleased with him, narrated that the Prophet sallallahu alayhi wa sallam, he said, "I never saw the Prophet sallallahu alayhi wa sallam so keen to fast on any day other than the 9th day of the 10th day of the month of Muharram, which is Ashura." This hadith is collected by Imam al-Bukhari. I'll continue talking about what's mustahab or recommended during the month of Muharram and the etiquette or the sunnah with regards to fasting on the 10th of Muharram. As far as the fact that some of the companions said to the Prophet sallallahu alayhi wasallam that the tenth day of the month of Muharram was also venerated by the children of Israel because of the event of saving them from the Pharaoh and drowning the Pharaoh. So wouldn't that be considered like copying them, fasting on the same day? The Prophet sallallahu alayhi wasallam said, because he did not want to do anything similar to Ahlul Kitab or to non-Muslims, even with regards to the ibadat or the various acts of worship. He said, if I live to see the next year, I shall fast, or we shall fast on the 9th as well. So he intended to fast a day before the day of Ashura. So this way we will be different in our practices than the children of Israel. But the Prophet sallallahu alayhi wasallam, it so happened that he died before reaching that day. So it is a sunnah to fast a day before the 10th of Muharram. Let's say the 9th. If one fails to fast on the 9th, then perhaps the 10th. If one happened to fast the 9th, the 10th, and the 11th, that will be the best. So the least is to fast only on the 10th. Or a higher level to fast a day before
along with Ashura, or a day after, along with Ashura, along with the

Yes. And the best of the best is to fast the 3 days altogether, the 9th, the 10th, and the 11th. May Allah subhanahu wa ta'ala accept.

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14: قال ابن شهاب وأخبرني أبو سلمة بن عبد الرحمن أن جابر بن عبد الله الأنصاري قال وهو يحدث عن فترة الوحى فقال في حديثه بين أنا أمشي إذ سمعت صوتا من السماء فرفعت بصري فإذا الملك الذي جاءني بحراء جالس 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I looked up and saw the same angel who had visited me at the cave of Hira, sitting on a chair between the sky and the earth. I got afraid of him and came back home and said, Wrap me in blankets. And then Allah revealed the following holy verses of Quran. O you, i.e. Muhammad, wrapped up in garments, arise and warn the people against Allah's punishment, up to and desert the idols. After this, the revelation started coming strongly, frequently and regularly.

0: 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Allah's messenger saying, the reward of deeds depends upon the intentions, and every person will get the reward according to what he has intended. So whoever emigrated for worldly benefits or for a woman to marry, his emigration was for what he emigrated for.
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3: حديث 18. On the authority of Abu Huraira, may Allah be pleased with him, who said that the Messenger of Allah, may the blessings and peace of Allah be upon him, said, Allah, mighty and sublime be He, will say on the day of resurrection, O son of Adam, I fell ill and you visited me not. He will say, O Lord, and how should I visit you when you are the Lord of the worlds? He will say, did you not know that my servant so-and-so had fallen ill and you visited him not? Did you not know that had you visited him, you would have found me with him, O son of Adam? I asked you for food and you fed me not. He will say, O Lord, and how should I feed you when you are the Lord of the worlds? He will say, did you not know that my servant so-and-so asked you for food and you fed him not? Did you not know that had you fed him, you would surely have found that with me? O son of Adam, I asked you to give me to drink and you gave me not to drink. He will say, O Lord, how should I give you to drink when you are the Lord of the worlds? He will say, my servant so-and-so asked you to give him to drink, and you gave him not to drink. Had you given him to drink, you would have surely found that with me. It was related by Muslim.
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5: حدثنا عبد الله بن محمد قال حدثنا أبو عامر العقدي قال حدثنا سليمان بن بلال عن عبد الله بن دينار عن أبي صالح عن أبي هريرة رضى الله عنه عن النبي صلى الله عليه وسلم قال الإيمان بضع وستون شعبة والحياء شعبة من الإيمان. The Prophet, peace be upon him, said, faith, belief, consists of more than 60 branches, i.e. parts. And haya, this term haya covers a large number of concepts which are to be taken together. Amongst them are self-respect, modesty, bashfulness, and scruple, etc., is a part of faith.

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2: Hadith 27, on the authority of Masruq, who said, We asked, or I asked, Abdullah, that is Ibn Mas'ud, about this verse. And do not regard those who have been killed in the cause of Allah as dead. Rather, they are alive with their Lord, being provided for. He said, We asked about that, and he said, Their souls are in the insides of green birds, having lanterns suspended from the throne, roaming freely in paradise where they please, then taking shelter in those lanterns. So their Lord cast a glance at them and said, Do you wish for anything? They said, What shall we wish for when we roam freely in paradise where we please? And thus did he do to them three times. When they saw that they would not be spared from being asked again, they said, O Lord, we would like for you to put back our souls into our bodies so that we might fight for your sake once again. And when he saw that they were not in need of anything, they were let be. It was related by a Muslim, also by At-Tirmidhi, An-Nasai, and Ibn Majah.
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4: Bismillah ar-Rahman ar-Rahim. On the authority of Abu Dharr al-Ghifari, may Allah be pleased with him, from the Prophet, may the blessings and peace of Allah be upon him, is that among the sayings he relates from his Lord, may he be glorified, is that he said, O my servants, I have forbidden oppression for myself and have made it forbidden amongst you, so do not oppress one another. O my servants, all of you are astray except for those I have guided, so seek guidance of me and I shall guide you. O my servants, all of you are hungry except for those I have fed, so seek food of me and I shall feed you. O my servants, all of you are naked except for those I have clothed, so seek clothing of me and I shall clothe you. O my servants, you sin by night and by day, and I forgive all sins, so seek forgiveness of me and I shall forgive you. O my servants, you will not attain harming me so as to harm me. And you will not attain benefiting me so as to benefit me. O my servants, were the first of you and the last of you, the human of you and the jinn of you, to be as pious as the most pious heart of any one man of you, that would not increase my kingdom in anything. O my servants, were the first of you and the last of you, the human of you and the jinn of you, to be as wicked as the most wicked heart of any one man of you, that would not decrease my kingdom in anything. O my servants, were the first of you and the last of you, the human of you and the jinn of you, to rise up in one place and make a request of me, and were I to give everyone what he requested, that would not decrease what I have, any more than a needle decreases the sea if put into it. O my servants, it is but your deeds that I reckon up for you and then recompense you for. So let him who finds good praise Allah, and let him who finds other than that blame no one but himself. It was related by Muslim.
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2: Hadith 39, on the authority of Abu Sa'id al-Khudri, may Allah be pleased with him, from the Prophet, may the blessings and peace of Allah be upon him, who said, Paradise and hellfire disputed together, and hellfire said, In me are the mighty and the haughty. Paradise said, In me are the weak and the poor. So Allah judged between them, saying, You are paradise, my mercy. Through you I show mercy to those I wish. And you are hellfire, my punishment. Through you I punish those I wish. And it is incumbent upon me that each of you shall have its full. It was related by Muslim, also by Al-Bukhari and At-Tirmidhi.
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5: Hadith 1. Narrated Ibn Umar, Allah's Messenger, peace and blessings be upon him, said, Islam is based on 5 principles. 1. To testify that none has the right to be worshipped but Allah, and Muhammad is Allah's Messenger, peace and blessings be upon him. 2. To offer the compulsory congregational prayers dutifully and perfectly. 3. To pay zakat, that is, obligatory charity. 4. To perform hajj, that is, pilgrimage to Makkah. 5. To observe fast during the month of Ramadan. Hadith 2. Narrated Abu Hurairah, the Prophet, peace and blessings be upon him, said, Faith, belief, consists of more than 60 branches, that is, parts. And haya is a part of faith. This term, haya, covers a large number of concepts which are to be taken together, amongst them are self-respect, modesty, bashfulness, and scruple, etc. Hadith 3. Narrated Abdullah bin Umar, the Prophet, peace and blessings be upon him, said, A Muslim is the one who avoids harming Muslims with his tongue and hands. And a muhajir, emigrant, is the one who gives up, abandons, all what Allah has forbidden. Hadith 4. Narrated Abu Musa, some people asked Allah's Messenger, peace and blessings be upon him, whose Islam is the best? That is, who is a very good Muslim? He replied, one who avoids harming the Muslims with his tongue and hands. Hadith 5. Narrated Abdullah bin Umar, a man asked the Prophet, peace and blessings be upon him, what sort of deeds or, what qualities of, Islam are good? The Prophet, peace and blessings be upon him, replied, to feed the poor, and greet those whom you know and those whom you do not know. Hadith 6. Narrated Anas, the Prophet, peace and blessings be upon him, said, None of you will have faith till he wishes for his, Muslim, brother what he likes for himself. Hadith 7. Narrated Abu Hurairah, Allah's Messenger, peace and blessings be upon him, said, By him in whose hands my life is, none of you will have faith till he loves me more than his father and his children. Hadith 8. Narrated Anas, the Prophet, peace and blessings be upon him, said, None of you will have faith till he loves me more than his father, his children, and all mankind. Hadith 9. Narrated Anas, the Prophet, peace and blessings be upon him, said, "Whoever possesses the following three qualities will have the sweetness, delight, of faith. 1. The one to whom Allah and His Apostle become dearer than anything else. 2. Who loves a person and he loves him only for Allah's sake. 3. Who hates to revert to atheism, disbelief, as he hates to be thrown into the fire. Hadith 10. Narrated on us, the Prophet, peace and blessings be upon him, said, "Love for the Ansar is a sign of faith and hatred for the Ansar is a sign of hypocrisy." Hadith 11. Narrated Ubadah bin As-Samit, who took part in the Battle of Badr and was a Naqib, a person heading a group of six persons, on the night of Ulul Kaabah pledge. Allah's Apostle said while a group of his companions were around him, "Swear allegiance to me for 1. Not to join anything in worship along with Allah. 2. Not to steal. 3. Not to commit illegal sexual intercourse. 4. Not to kill your children. 5. Not to accuse an innocent person, to spread such an accusation among people. 6. Not to be disobedient, when ordered, to do good deed." The Prophet, peace and blessings be upon him, added, "Whoever among you fulfills his pledge will be rewarded by Allah. And whoever indulges in any one of them, except the ascription of partners to Allah, and gets the punishment in this world, that punishment will be an expiation for that sin. And if one indulges in any of them, and Allah conceals his sin, it is up to him to forgive or punish him, in the hereafter." Ubadah bin As-Samit added, "So we swore allegiance for these, points to Allah's Apostle." Hadith 12. Narrated Abu Sa'id al-Khudri, Allah's Messenger, peace and blessings be upon him, said, "A time will soon come when the best property of a Muslim will be sheep which he will take on the top of mountains and the places of rainfall, valleys, so as to flee with his religion from afflictions." Hadith 13. Narrated Aisha, whenever Allah's Messenger, peace and blessings be upon him, ordered the Muslims to do something, he used to order them deeds which were easy for them to do, according to their strength and endurance. They said, "O Allah's Messenger, peace and blessings be upon him. We are not like you. Allah has forgiven your past and future sins." So Allah's Apostle became angry and it was apparent on his face. He said, "I am the most Allah fearing, and know Allah better than all of you do." Hadith 14. Narrated on us, the Prophet, peace and blessings be upon him, said, "Whoever possesses the following three qualities will taste the sweetness of faith. 1. The one to whom Allah and His Apostle become dearer than anything else. 2. Who loves a person and he loves him only for Allah's sake. 3. Who hates to revert to disbelief, atheism, after Allah."
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3: Ar-Rabi'at al-Ra'i said, magnanimity consists of six characteristics, three as regards to when one is at home, and three as regards to when one is on a journey. 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Umar, radiyallahu anhu, said, there are two kinds of magnanimity, the outward kind and the inward kind. The outward kind is maintaining a good appearance, and the inward kind is chastity.
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11: Hadith 1. Narrated Umar bin al-Khattab. I heard Allah's Messenger, peace and blessings be upon him, saying, the reward of deeds depends upon the intentions and every person will get the reward according to what he has intended. So whoever emigrated for worldly benefits or for a woman to marry, his emigration was for what he emigrated for. Hadith 2. Narrated Aisha, the mother of the faithful believers. Al-Harith bin Hisham asked Allah's Messenger, peace and blessings be upon him, O Allah's Messenger, peace and blessings be upon him. How is the divine inspiration revealed to you? Allah's Messenger, peace and blessings be upon him, replied, sometimes it is revealed like the ringing of a bell. This form of inspiration is the hardest of all, and then this state passes off after I have grasped what is inspired. Sometimes the angel comes in the form of a man and talks to me and I grasp whatever he says. Aisha added, verily I saw the Prophet, peace and blessings be upon him, being inspired divinely on a very cold day and noticed the sweat dropping from his forehead, as the inspiration was over. Hadith 3. Narrated Aisha, the mother of the faithful believers. The commencement of the divine inspiration to Allah's Messenger, peace and blessings be upon him, was in the form of good dreams which came true like bright daylight, and then the love of seclusion was bestowed upon him. He used to go in seclusion in the cave of Hira, where he used to worship Allah alone continuously for many days before his desire to see his family. He used to take with him the journey food for the stay and then come back to his wife Khadija to take his food likewise again, till suddenly the truth descended upon him while he was in the cave of Hira. The angel came to him and asked him to read. The Prophet, peace and blessings be upon him, replied, "I do not know how to read." The Prophet, peace and blessings be upon him, added, "The angel caught me, forcefully, and pressed me so hard that I could not bear it any more. He then released me and again asked me to read, and I replied, "I do not know how to read." Thereupon he caught me again and pressed me a second time till I could not bear it any more. He then released me and again asked me to read, but again I replied, "I do not know how to read, or what shall I read?" Thereupon he caught me for the third time and pressed me, and then released me and said, "Read in the name of your Lord, who has created all that exists, created man from a clot. Read. And your Lord is the most generous." Surah 96, Ayat 1-3. Then Allah's Messenger, peace and blessings be upon him, returned with the inspiration and with his heart beating severely. Then he went to Khadija bint Khuwaylid and said, "Cover me. Cover me." They covered him till his fear was over, and after that he told her everything that had happened and said, "I fear that something may happen to me." Khadija replied, "Never. By Allah, Allah will never disgrace you. You keep good relations with your kith and kin, help the poor and the destitute, serve your guests generously and assist the deserving calamity-afflicted ones." Khadija then accompanied him to her cousin Waraka bin Nawfal bin Asad bin Abdul Uzza, who, during the pre-Islamic period, became a Christian and used to write the writing with Hebrew letters. He would write from the Gospel in Hebrew as much as Allah wished him to write. He was an old man and had lost his eyesight. Khadija said to Waraka, "Listen to the story of your nephew, O my cousin." Waraka asked, "O my nephew, what have you seen?" Allah's Messenger, peace and blessings be upon him, described whatever he had seen. Waraka said, "This is the same one who keeps the secrets, Angel Gabriel, whom Allah had sent to Moses. I wish I were young and could live up to the time when your people would turn you out." Allah's Messenger, peace and blessings be upon him, asked, "Will they drive me out?" Waraka replied in the affirmative and said, "Anyone, man, who came with something similar to what you have brought was treated with hostility, and if I should remain alive till the day when you will be turned out, then I would support you strongly." But after a few days Waraka died and the divine inspiration was also paused for a while. Hadith 4. Narrated Jabir bin Abdullah al-Ansari, while talking about the period of pause in revelation, reporting the speech of the Prophet. "While I was walking, all of a sudden I heard a voice from the sky. I looked up and saw the same angel who had visited me at the cave of Hira sitting on a chair between the sky and the earth. I got afraid of him and came back home and said, 'Wrap me in blankets.' And then Allah revealed the following holy verses of Quran, 'O you, that is, Muhammad, wrapped up in garments. Arise and warn the people against Allah's punishment. Up to and desert the idols.'" Surah 74, Ayat 1-5. After this the revelation started coming strongly, frequently and regularly. Hadith 5. Narrated Sa'id bin Jubayr. Ibn Abbas in the explanation.

0: saw Ibn Abbas moving his. Ibn Abbas added, "So Allah revealed, move not your tongue concerning the Quran, to make haste therewith. It is for us to collect it and to give you, O Muhammad, the ability to recite it, the Quran, Surah 75, Ayat 16-17, which means that Allah will make him, the Prophet, remember the portion of the Quran which was revealed at that time by heart and recite it. The statement of Allah, and when we have recited it to you, O Muhammad through Gabriel, then you follow its, Quran, recital, Surah 75, Ayah 18, means, listen to it and be silent. Then it is for us, Allah, to make it clear to you, Surah 75, Ayah 19, means, then it is, for Allah, to make you recite it, and its meaning will be clear by itself through your tongue. Afterwards, Allah's Messenger, peace and blessings be upon him, used to listen to Gabriel whenever he came, and after his departure he used to recite it as Gabriel had recited it. Hadith 6. Narrated Ibn Abbas. Allah's Messenger, peace and blessings be upon him, was the most generous of all the people, and he used to reach the peak in generosity in the month of Ramadan when Gabriel met him. Gabriel used to meet him every night of Ramadan to teach him the Quran. Allah's Messenger, peace and blessings be upon him, was the most generous person, even more generous than the strong uncontrollable wind, in readiness and haste to do charitable deeds.
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0: 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The Prophet Warren said, a Muslim is the one who avoids harming Muslims with his tongue and hands. And a Muhajir, immigrant, is the one who gives up, abandons all what Allah has forbidden.
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3: حديث 36. On the authority of Anas, may Allah be pleased with him, from the Prophet, may the blessings and peace of Allah be upon him, who said, the believers will gather together on the day of resurrection and will say, should we not ask someone to intercede for us with our Lord? So they will come to Adam and will say, you are the father of mankind. Allah created you with his hand, and he made his angels bow down to you, and he taught you the names of everything. So intercede for us with your Lord, so that he may give us relief from this place where we are. And he will say, I am not in a position to do that. And he will mention his wrongdoing and will feel ashamed and will say, "Go to Noah, for he is the first messenger that Allah sent to the inhabitants of the earth." So they will come to him and he will say, "I am not in a position to do that." And he will mention his having requested something of his Lord about which he had no proper knowledge. And he will feel ashamed and will say, "Go to the friend of the merciful." So they will come to him and he will say, "I am not in a position to do that. Go to Moses, a servant to whom Allah talked and to whom he gave the Torah." So they will come to him and he will say, "I am not in a position to do that." And he will mention the taking of a life other than for a life. And he will feel ashamed in the sight of his Lord and will say, "Go to Jesus, Allah's servant and messenger, Allah's word and spirit." So they will come to him and he will say, "I am not in a position to do that. Go to Muhammad, may the blessings and peace of Allah be upon him, a servant to whom Allah has forgiven all his wrongdoing, past and future." So they will come to me, and I shall set forth to ask permission to come to my Lord, and permission will be given. And when I shall see my Lord, I shall prostrate myself. He will leave me thus for such time as it pleases him. Then it will be said to me, "Raise your head, ask and it will be granted, speak and it will be heard, intercede and your intercession will be accepted." So I shall raise my head and praise him with a form of praise that he will teach me. Then I shall intercede and he will set me a limit as to the number of people. So I shall admit them into paradise. Then I shall return to him. And when I shall see my Lord, I shall bow down as before. Then I shall intercede and he will set me a limit as to the number of people. So I shall admit them into paradise. Then I shall return for a third time, then a fourth, and I shall say, "There remains in hellfire only those whom the Quran has confined and who must be there for eternity." It was related by Al-Bukhari, also by Muslim, At-Tirmidhi and Ibn Majah. Another version by Al-Bukhari adds, "The Prophet, may the blessings and peace of Allah be upon him, said, 'There shall come out of hellfire he who has said, there is no God but Allah, and who has in his heart goodness weighing a barley corn. Then there shall come out of hellfire he who has said, there is no God but Allah, and who has in his heart goodness weighing a grain of wheat. Then there shall come out of hellfire he who has said, there is no God but Allah, and who has in his heart goodness weighing an atom.'"
4: Assalamu alaikum. Beautiful hadith and duas which are playing currently at Inspire 105.1 FM. So continue listening for more hadith and also duas, inshallah.
5: أحيانا يأتيني مثل صلصلة الجرس وهو أشده على فيفصم عني وقد وعيت عنه ما قال وأحيانا يتمثل لي الملك رجلا فيكلمني فأعي ما يقول. قالت عائشة رضى الله عنها: ولقد رأيته ينزل عليه الوحء في اليوم الشديد البرد فيفصم عنه وإن جبينه ليتفصد عرقا. The mother of the faithful believers, Al-Harith bin Hisham, asked Allah's messenger, "O Allah's messenger, how is the divine inspiration revealed to you?" Allah's messenger replied, "Sometimes it is revealed, like the ringing of a bell. This form of inspiration is the hardest of all, and then this state passes off, after I have grasped what is inspired. Sometimes the angel comes in the form of a man and talks to me, and I grasp whatever he says." Aisha added, "Verily I saw the Prophet, peace be upon him, being inspired divinely on a very cold day, and noticed the sweat dropping from his forehead as the inspiration was over."

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2: 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And whoever indulges in these suspicious things is like a shepherd who grazes his animals near the hima, private pasture, of someone else, and at any moment he is liable to get in it. O people! Beware! Every king has a hima, and the hima of Allah on the earth is his illegal, forbidden things. Beware! There is a piece of flesh in the body, if it becomes good, reformed, the whole body becomes good, but if it gets spoilt, the whole body gets spoilt, and that is the heart. Hadith 46. Narrated Abu Jumrah, I used to sit with Ibn Abbas and he made me sit on his sitting place. He requested me to stay with him in order that he might give me a share from his property. So I stayed with him for 2 months. Once he told me that when the delegation of the tribe of Abdul Qais came to the Prophet, peace and blessings be upon him, asked them, who are the people, that is, you? Or, who are the delegate? They replied, we are from the tribe of Rabi'ah. Then the Prophet, peace and blessings be upon him, said to them, welcome. O people, or O delegation of Abdul Qais. Neither will you have disgrace nor will you regret. They said, O Allah's Messenger, peace and blessings be upon him. We cannot come to you except in the sacred month, and there is the infidel tribe of Mudar intervening between you and us. So please order us to do something good, religious deeds, so that we may inform our people whom we have left behind, at home, and that we may enter paradise, by acting on them. Then they asked about drinks, what is legal and what is illegal.
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7: Bismillah ar-Rahman ar-Rahim. The authority of Abu Huraira, may Allah be pleased with him, who said, the Messenger of Allah, may the blessings and peace of Allah be upon him, said, do not envy one another, do not inflate prices one to another, do not hate one another, do not turn away from one another, and do not undercut one another, but be you, O servants of Allah, brothers. A Muslim is the brother of a Muslim, he neither oppresses him nor does he fail him, he neither lies to him nor does he hold him in contempt. 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
9: Richard didn't want to die, but he couldn't stop himself. 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And that's what killed Richard.
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11: Assalamu alaikum. It's now time for the beautiful recitation of the Holy Quran with English translation by Sheikh Abdul Rahman Al-Sudais and Sheikh Saud Al-Shu.

0: In the name of Allah, the Beneficent, the Merciful.
1: Bismillahirrahmanirrahim.
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0: A messenger from Allah reading purified pages containing correct scriptures.
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0: Nor were the people of the scripture divided until after the clear proof came unto them.
1: وَمَا

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0: Their reward is with their Lord, gardens of Eden, underneath which rivers flow, wherein they dwell forever. 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This is in store for him who feareth his Lord.
1: Bismillahirrahmanirrahim.
0: In the name of Allah, the Beneficent, the Merciful.
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0: 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In the name of Allah, the Beneficent, the Merciful. The calamity. 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
0: 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But as for him whose scales are light, the bereft and hungry one will be his mother. Ah, what will convey unto thee what she is?
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1: 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That is he who repelleth the orphan.
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1: Who would be seen at worship, yet refuse small kindnesses.
0: بسم الله الرحمن الرحيم.
1: In the name of Allah, the Beneficent, the Merciful. Lo, we have given thee abundance. So pray unto thy Lord and sacrifice. Lo, it is thy insulter and not thou who is without posterity.
0: بسم الله الرحمن الرحيم.
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1: Nor worship ye that which I worship.
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1: And I shall not worship that which ye worship.
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1: Nor will ye worship that which I worship. Unto you your religion, and unto me my religion.
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1: 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Lo, he is ever ready to show mercy.
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0: 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In the name of Allah, the Beneficent, the Merciful.
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0: In the name of Allah, the Beneficent, the Merciful.
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0: Praise be to Allah, Lord of the Worlds.
1: Ar-Rahman Ar-Rahim.
0: The Beneficent, the Merciful.
1: Malik Yawm Al-Din.
0: Owner of the Day of Judgment.
1: Iyaka Na'budu Wa Iyaka Nasta'in.
0: Thee alone we worship, Thee alone we ask for help.
1: Ihdina As-Sirat Al-Mustaqim.
0: Show us the straight path.
1: Sirat Al-Ladhina An'amta Alayhim.
0: The path of those whom Thou hast favored.
1: غير المغضوب عليهم ولا الضالين. آمين.
0: Not the path of those who earn Thine anger, nor of those who go astray.
1: بسم الله الرحمن الرحيم.
0: In the name of Allah, the Beneficent, the Merciful.

0: Lam Mim. This is the scripture whereof there's no doubt, a guidance unto those who ward off evil.
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0: These depend on guidance from their Lord. These are the successful.
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0: 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Theirs will be an awful doom.
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1: 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A painful doom is theirs because they lie.
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1: Are not they indeed the mischief makers, but they perceive not.

And when it is said unto them, Believe as the people believe, they say, Shall we believe as the foolish believe? Are not they indeed the foolish, but they know not?

0: And when they fall in with those who believe, they say, "We believe." But when they go apart to their devils, they declare, "Lo, we are with you. Verily, we did but mock."
1: Allah yastahzi'u bihim wa yamudduhum fi tughyanihim ya'mahoon.
0: Allah himself doth mock them, leaving them to wander blindly on in their contumacy.
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0: These are they who purchase error at the price of guidance, so their commerce doth not prosper, neither are they guided.

0: Their likeness is as the likeness of one who kindleth fire, and when it sheddeth its light around him, Allah taketh away their light and leaveth them in darkness where they cannot see. Deaf, dumb and blind, and they return not.
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1: What, that No Comment guy?
0: Yeah, he was sick. 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
5: Assalamu alaikum. It's now time for the beautiful recitation of the Holy Quran with English translation by Sheikh Abdul Rahman Al-Sudais and Sheikh Saud Al-Shu.

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0: Praise be to Allah, Lord of the Worlds.
1: Ar-Rahman Ar-Rahim.
0: The Beneficent, the Merciful.
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0: Owner of the Day of Judgment.
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0: Thee alone we worship, Thee alone we ask for help.
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0: Show us the straight path.
1: Sirat Al-Ladhina An'amta Alayhim.
0: The path of those whom Thou hast favored.
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0: Not the path of those who earn Thine anger, nor of those who go astray.
1: بسم الله الرحمن الرحيم.
0: In the name of Allah, the Beneficent, the Merciful.

0: Lam Mim. This is the scripture whereof there's no doubt, a guidance unto those who ward off evil.
1: الذين يؤمنون بالغيب ويقيمون الصلاة ومما رزقناهم ينفقون.
0: Who believe in the unseen and establish worship, and spend of that we have bestowed upon them.
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0: And who believe in that which is revealed unto thee, Muhammad, and that which was revealed before thee, and are certain of the hereafter.
1: أولئك على هدى من ربهم وأولئك هم المفلحون.
0: These depend on guidance from their Lord. These are the successful.
1: إن الذين كفروا سواء عليهم أأنذرتهم أم لم تنذرهم لا يؤمنون.
0: As for the disbelievers, whether thou warn them or thou warn them not, it is all one for them. They believe not.
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0: Allah hath sealed their hearing and their hearts, and on their eyes there's a covering. Theirs will be an awful doom.
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0: And of mankind are some who say, we believe in Allah and the last day, when they believe not.
1: يخادعون الله والذين آمنوا وما يخدعون إلا أنفسهم وما يشعرون.
0: They think to beguile Allah and those who believe, and they beguile none save themselves, but they perceive not.

0: 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A painful doom is theirs because they lie.
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0: Are not they indeed the mischief makers, but they perceive not.

And when it is said unto them, Believe as the people believe, they say, Shall we believe as the foolish believe? Are not they indeed the foolish, but they know not?

0: And when they fall in with those who believe, they say, "We believe." But when they go apart to their devils, they declare, "Lo, we are with you. Verily, we did but mock."
1: Allah yastahzi'u bihim wa yamudduhum fi tuyanihim ya'mahoon.
0: Allah himself doth mock them, leaving them to wander blindly on in their contumacy.

The lightning almost snatcheth away their sight from them. 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And when it darkeneth against them, they stand still. If Allah willed, He could destroy their hearing and their sight. Lo, Allah is able to do all things.

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And do not set up rivals to Allah when you know better.

0: And if ye are in doubt concerning that which we reveal unto our slave Muhammad, then produce a surah of the like thereof, and call your witnesses beside Allah if ye are truthful.
1: فَإِن لَمْ تَفْعَلُوا وَلَن تَفْعَلُوا فَاتَّقُوا النَّارَ الَّتِي وَقُودُهَا النَّاسُ وَالْحِجَارَةُ أُعِدَّتْ لِلْكَافِرِينَ
0: And if ye do it not, and ye can never do it, then guard yourselves against the fire prepared for disbelievers, whose fuel is of men and stones.

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They say, this is what was given us aforetime, and it is given to them in resemblance. There for them are pure companions, there forever they abide.

0: Lo, Allah disdaineth not to coin the similitude even of a gnat. Those who believe know that it is the truth from their Lord, but those who disbelieve say, what doth Allah wish to teach by such a similitude? He misleadeth many thereby, and he guideth many thereby, and he misleadeth thereby only miscreants.
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0: Those who break the covenant of Allah after ratifying it, and sever that which Allah ordered to be joined, and who make mischief in the earth, those are they who are the losers.

How disbelieve ye in Allah when ye were dead and He gave life to you? Then He will give you death, then life again, and then unto Him ye will return.

0: عليم.
1: He it is who created for you all that is in the earth. Then turned he to the heaven and fashioned it as seven heavens. And he is knower of all things.

And when thy Lord said unto the angels, Lo, I am about to place a viceroy in the earth, they said, Wilt thou place therein one who will do harm therein, and will shed blood, while we hymn thy praise and sanctify thee? He said, Surely I know that which ye know not.

And he taught Adam all the names, then showed them to the angels, saying, Inform me of the names of these, if ye are truthful. They said, Be glorified, we have no knowledge saving that which thou hast taught us. Lo, thou, only thou art the knower, the wise.

He said, O Adam, inform them of their names. And when he had informed them of their names, he said, Did I not tell you that I know the secret of the heavens and the earth? And I know that which ye disclose and which ye hide.

And when we said unto the angels, prostrate yourselves before Adam, they fell prostrate, all save Iblis. He demurred through pride, and so became a disbeliever.

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But come not nigh this tree, lest ye become wrongdoers.

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And we said, Fall down, one of you, a foe unto the other. There shall be for you on earth a habitation and provision for a time. Then Adam received from his Lord words of revelation, and he relented toward him. 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

0: We said, go down, all of you, from hence. 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
1: والذين كفروا وكذبوا بآياتنا أولئك أصحاب النار هم فيها خالدون.
0: But they who disbelieve and deny our revelations, such are rightful owners of the fire, they will abide therein.

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1: O children of Israel, remember my favor wherewith I favored you, and fulfill your part of the covenant. I shall fulfill my part of the covenant, and fear me.

0: and believe in that which I reveal, confirming that which ye possess already of the scripture. And be not first to disbelieve therein, and part not with my revelations for a trifling price, and keep your duty unto me.
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0: Establish worship, pay the poor due, and bow your heads with those who bow in worship.

0: 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And ye are readers of the scripture. 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
0: Seek help in patience and prayer, and truly it is hard save for the humble-minded.

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0: And remember when we did deliver you from Pharaoh's folk, who were afflicting you with dreadful torment, slaying your sons and sparing your women. That was a tremendous trial from your Lord.
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0: 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Then, even after that, we pardoned you in order that ye might give thanks.
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1: وَإِذْ

0: And when Moses said unto his people, O my people, ye have wronged yourselves by your choosing of the calf for worship. So turn in penitence to your Creator and kill the guilty yourselves. That will be best for you with your Creator, and he will relent toward you. Lo, he is the relenting, the merciful.
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0: And when ye said, O Moses, we will not believe in thee till we see Allah plainly. And even while ye gazed, the lightning seized you.
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0: Then we revived you after your extinction, that ye might give thanks.

And we caused the white cloud to overshadow you and sent down on you the manna and the quails, saying, Eat of the good things wherewith we have provided you. We wronged them not, but they did wrong themselves.

when we said, Go into this township and eat freely of that which is therein, and enter the gate prostrate, and say, Repentance. We will forgive you your sins and will increase reward for the right doers.

But those who did wrong changed the word which had been told them for another saying, and we sent down upon the evildoers wrath from heaven for their evil doing.

0: And when Moses asked for water for his people, we said, Smite with thy staff the rock. And there gushed out therefrom 12 springs, so that each tribe knew their drinking place. Eat and drink of that which Allah hath provided, and do not act corruptly, making mischief in the earth.
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We are now going to play the morning Azkar. Azkar is the remembrance of Allah subhanahu wa ta'ala. It was part of the daily routine of the Prophet Muhammad, peace be upon him, to recite Azkar in the morning. Allah also says in the Quran,

O you who believe, remember Allah with much remembrance, and glorify His praises, morning and evening. Surah Al-Ahzab 33, ayahs 41 to 42. It is also said in the Quran,

And glorify the praises of your Lord before the rising of the sun and before its setting. Surah Qaf 50, Ayah 39. Reciting Adhkar and remembering Allah is one of the most effective ways to defeat Shaitan. It is also an effective way to strengthen your Iman. The morning Adhkar will be playing every day. Please stay tuned to obtain the reward and story of the Prophet.

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2: 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You have been listening to the morning Adhkar. Adhkar is the remembrance of Allah subhanahu wa ta'ala. It was part of the daily routine of the Prophet Muhammad, peace be upon him, to recite Adhkar in the morning. Allah also says in the Quran,

O you who believe, remember Allah with much remembrance, and glorify His praises, morning and evening. Surah Al-Ahzab 33, ayahs 41 to 42. It is also said in the Quran,

0: and glorify the praises of your Lord before the rising of the sun and before its setting. Surah Qaf 50, Ayah 39. Reciting Adhkar and remembering Allah is one of the most effective ways to defeat shaitan. It is also an effective way to strengthen your iman. The morning Adhkar will be playing every day. Please tune in tomorrow.
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0: 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You are listening to Inspire FM on 105.1 FM. We are now going to play the morning Azkar. Azkar is the remembrance of Allah subhanahu wa ta'ala. It was part of the daily routine of the Prophet Muhammad, peace be upon him, to recite Azkar in the morning. Allah also says in the Quran,
1: Bismillah.

O you who believe, remember Allah with much remembrance, and glorify His praises, morning and evening. Surah Al-Ahzab 33, ayahs 41 to 42. It is also said in the Quran,

And glorify the praises of your Lord before the rising of the sun and before its setting. Surah Qaf 50, Ayah 39. Reciting Adhkar and remembering Allah is one of the most effective ways to defeat Shaitan. It is also an effective way to strengthen your Iman. The morning Adhkar will be playing every day. Please stay tuned to obtain the reward and story Jesus profited.

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2: 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You have been listening to the Morning Adhkar. Adhkar is the remembrance of Allah subhanahu wa ta'ala. It was part of the daily routine of the Prophet Muhammad, peace be upon him, to recite Adhkar in the morning. Allah also says in the Quran,

O you who believe, remember Allah with much remembrance, and glorify His praises, morning and evening. Surah Al-Ahzab 33, Ayahs 41 to 42. It is also said in the Quran.

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1: And glorify the praises of your Lord before the rising of the sun and before its setting. Surah Qaf 50, Ayah 39. Reciting Adhkar and remembering Allah is one of the most effective ways to defeat Shaitan. It is also an effective way to strengthen your Iman. The morning Adhkar will be playing every day. Please tune in tomorrow.
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0: Tell me, what did I do today? 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
2: You're so used to impressing people with how, whatever, religious you are, knowledgeable you are, committed you are, etc., etc., and you're constantly putting up this face that you start convincing yourself that's who you really are. We have to be able to be honest to ourselves if we're going to talk about change. One has to be able to stop complaining about the world and start complaining about themselves. What is wrong? What am I doing wrong? What are my shortcomings? What are the things that I look at myself and I say, what, if there were four or five things I could change about myself, if I could just do four or five things differently, what would they be? What would those things be that I wish I changed? What are the some things I wanted to accomplish last year and I never got to? I really wanted to though. I wanted to memorize like two more surahs. I wanted to study something. I want to finish reading that book. I never got around to it. But I really wanted to do it. What is keeping us from making those changes? That's the real like bit of advice that I'll share with you what I do for myself. It works sometimes, it doesn't work other times. How do I make more use of that day? How do I make it more productive? That one day. You can fix one day, you fix your whole life. If you made one change to today, that means you've made that change for the rest of your life. For you, many of you, it's like weekdays and weekends. Your weekends are the same way every time. Your weekdays are the same way every time, right? Fix your weekdays. This time is for Salat. Right after that, there's this time for Quran. There's this time for me to learn something. There's this time for me to, you know, get my homework done or whatever it may be. Discipline your life. Make that change in your life. You know what else people fail to do? That's coupled with that. That's most common, and I personally have trouble with that also. And it's one of the hardest things to do is to maintain balance in your life. To maintain balance. Because we're pulled in many different directions. Our parents want our time. Our husbands and wives want their time. Our children want their time. Our career wants its time. Our friends want their time. Our masjid wants its time. Ourselves, we want to just be left alone. We need some time to ourselves. We have all these different pulls, right? And it's really important that we maintain a balance between all of these different poles. And a lot of times, we fail to do it. And when we do, we end up wronging one thing or another. This is the biggest change you can bring in your life to create balance. There are people who give their wife a lot of time and their parents no time at all. There are people who give their parents a lot of time and they spend no time with their wife. There are people who are so bent upon fixing their career, they are almost not even existent in the lives of their children. It happens. And then there are those interesting characters who don't want anything to do with home, so they volunteer at the masjid all the time. I love masjid volunteers, but the guy says, hey, I'm gonna put up the chairs 3 days before the program and I'll even sleep here. There's a problem at home. Go home. Get some balance in your life. Right? We need to make these, we have to really assess honestly in our lives, what changes do we have to make? And really changes to me is what you give time to. I mean, the real asset all of us have is time. That's really all we have. And if we're utilizing it properly, our lives have moved towards the better. And if we're not, our lives are moving towards the worse. That's essentially what it boils down to. We have to become people that we make productive use of their time. That don't become people that waste time. If you want to play sports or relax or whatever, there should be a time for that. It should be specified. It should be something disciplined. Allah tells us the sun and the moon, they follow an order. All of the acts of worship that we do in Islam somehow fall upon the sun and the moon. The prayers dependent on the positions of the sun. Eid and Ramadan and Hajj on the moon. And Allah tells us the sun and the moon follow a precise order. Our worship follows a precise order. What we're learning from that is your entire life should follow a precise order. You should have some kind of discipline, laid out a sketch in your life for yourself. Otherwise you'll keep thinking, I should get that done, and you'll never get it done because it never made time for it. You never found the specific time for it.

0: today.
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4: Assalamu alaikum. Welcome to this amazing journey. Let's talk about our faith and our beliefs. You know, a lot of Muslims, they ask a lot of questions about beliefs and faith. And that's amazing. That's where everything starts, just like a building. But one thing that we don't ask about too often is, what about the character? Because when you read the entire Quran, you find that in the Quran, no matter what belief is stated or whatever act of worship is stated, we find that Allah subhanahu wa ta'ala, He connects it to some kind of character development in ourselves. Everything has a purpose. We don't just have faith without practice. And one of the greatest things that our Prophet, peace be upon him, said is that he has been sent to perfect our character. So, I want to take you with me on a journey, a little series. Let's make it a mini series, a series from Surah Al-Hujurat. Have you ever heard of Surah Al-Hujurat? It's a beautiful surah, and it focuses on our character and practices. You know, I get a lot of non-Muslims who often ask me, well, what about you guys? Do you walk the talk, or is it just about faith and how amazing Islam is? And sometimes I get a little bit embarrassed, because the truth to be told, I find a lot of our brothers and sisters sometimes will unintentionally neglect the practice part and the character part. But alhamdulillah, we always do advise one another because we love one another. So the surah that I want to take you on a journey with me with is Surah Al-Hujurat, the verses from 6 onwards. And you'll find about 8 different characteristics that Allah subhanahu wa ta'ala talks about. The first one that I want to go with you today is verse number 6. Let's do it. Allah says, A'udhu billahi minash shaitanir rajim, bismillahir rahmanir rahim.

0: 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So Allah says, believers, O believers, when an impious person comes to you with a news about something that is negative, especially if it's about someone or a community, clarify, ascertain, and make sure about the news correctly, lest you should hurt a people unintentionally or unwittingly, is probably the best word. Unwittingly is without knowing the whole picture. And then you become repentant and regretful over what you did. You know, brothers and sisters, this verse is tremendous. It can make or break a community. It can make or break a person. It can make or break a family. It's everything. Have you ever heard of people say bad news about yourself? And then you think to yourself, but I didn't do it. These people are misconstruing. They're taking things out of context. A lot of it happens on social media as well. A lot of people just watch a clip or they hear something about someone and without verifying or even questioning themselves whether they should verify or not, they immediately just make comments, make clips, spread misinformation about someone, or sometimes part truth and part false without really knowing exactly what they're doing. We've all fallen into that one time or another in our life. And this verse of the Quran is actually read in two different ways. It's amazing because some of the Quran, the words can be worded in one way or another, and they all came down from Allah subhanahu wa ta'ala. And I'll give you an example. There is a word in that verse which I just recited where it says fatabayyanu, which literally means then clarify. Clarifying means to know and sift what is fact from fiction, what is truth from false. And you can also read it as fatathabbatu. Fatathabbatu means make sure that it's factual. So make sure that it actually happens and clarify and understand the whole situation. I'll give you an example. Let's say I saw a married brother where a woman entered his car and he drove off. And I know this brother has a wife and that didn't look like his wife. The shaitan will come to me and say, okay, you just saw something and you're not lying. You really saw a fact. That's called tathabbatu. Tathabbatu means there is a fact. I saw, it's real. But that's not enough. Allah says fatabayyanu, which means clarify what actually happened. Maybe it is his wife. Maybe you made a mistake. Maybe he's an Uber driver. Perhaps it's a neighbor that needs to go to the hospital. Perhaps. And there are so many excuses and possibilities that could have happened. We don't know the full picture. But to go and jump to conclusions and say, for example, this person is committing adultery, God forbid, or is being unfaithful to his wife, this is a tremendous accusation. And imagine what happens after that. I don't think anybody is happy to be accused of something without having it clarified or verified. You know, the next thing after this verse is quite interesting and it really intrigued me. Allah also says, وَعْلَمُوا أَنَّ فِيكُمْ رَسُولُ اللَّهِ وَعْلَمُوا أَنَّ فِيكُمْ رَسُولُ اللَّهِ, and know that the messenger of God is with you. I'll tell you the context behind this verse. This verse came down about an incident at the time of the Prophet Muhammad, peace be upon him, where we don't know exactly what his name was. However, he went to a tribe called Bani al-Mustaliq, and they had just converted to Islam. And the Prophet, peace be upon him, told him to go and teach him about zakat and to collect the zakat money from them for the community. When he went there, it seemed like this particular companion, this particular person had a problem with this tribe before Islam. So he got a bit scared that they might ambush him or something. He didn't tell anybody about it. So he decided to come back and not visit the tribe and make up a lie about them out of fear. So he said to the Prophet, peace be upon him, they don't want to pay the zakat. The Prophet, peace be upon him, took that information. And what happened is before he acted upon it, a group of other Muslims rounded themselves around the Prophet ﷺ and started to give an emotional account saying, yeah, this man, he's telling the truth, and imagine if it's the truth, and imagine if we don't go and take action. And they started to fuel the Prophet ﷺ with emotions. And I think we can all relate to that. And even though he's the messenger of Allah, he believes his companions, and some of them they abstained. So before the Prophet, peace be upon him, took action, Allah subhanahu wa ta'ala sent down this verse and said, and know that among you is the messenger of Allah. If he were to obey you, he says, in yuti'ukum fi kathirin min al-amr, if he were to obey you in all the matters that you present to him, you would have fallen into terrible catastrophe. Sometimes we approach really good people, imams, sheikhs, and we tell them a story about someone, some clip that we saw online about another imam, let's say, or a da'i, or just a random person. And we may fuel our sheikhs, our imams, let's say even in our own household, you come up to your own father or mother and say something about your brother and sister, maybe you have something in for them, or maybe there's jealousy, or maybe sometimes the shaitan may give us some other ideas about it, maybe there's revenge, and we may get emotional about it, and sometimes we may say the things that we don't really want to say, causing our father or mother who is loving to assume the wrong thing, and then we make them afraid and they take action, and after that we regret it. Has that ever happened to you? Well, it happened with the time of the Prophet Sallallahu Alaihi Wasallam. Then Allah subhanahu wa ta'ala told him, verify and clarify before you take action. The tribe then came to him and they told him that this is not true, O Messenger of Allah. And it was a good thing that they abstained before they took a measure. Now, one important thing about this verse that people misunderstand is that it says, if an impious person or an ungodly person, a fasiq, a corrupter, comes to you with news, a lot of people think, well, if I know this person to be truthful, then I'm just going to take action. They misunderstand that because, look, for example, at the time of the Prophet Sallallahu Alaihi Wasallam, there was an incident with Abu Bakr radiallahu anhu, for example, and Rabi'ah, who were both amazing companions. Abu Bakr radiallahu anhu said something to Rabi'ah, and then he said to Rabi'ah, say it back to me, I shouldn't have said that word. And then Abu Bakr goes to the Prophet sallallahu alaihi wasallam to complain about it because Rabi'ah refused to say the word back to him. And the point of this story is when Rabi'ah reached the Prophet sallallahu alaihi wasallam, the Prophet had heard the news from Abu Bakr, and he is an honest man. He's not a corrupt or an impious person, wa'iyadu billah. But then he said to Rabi'ah, what's between you and Abu Bakr? He wanted the clarification between them. And he said, well, this and that happened. And then the Prophet said to him, did you say the word back to him? And he said, no. He said, good. Say, may Allah forgive you, Abu Bakr. The point of that is that it's not just a person who is impious, but sometimes you do need to clarify the situation if you're going to take action. And one very, very important aspect of this, brothers and sisters, is you need to see whether you should take action or not. Is the matter that serious? Is there a consequence for someone's reputation, blood, life, property? Before you take action, is it really necessary? One very important thing that I find good brothers and good sisters do, especially if they really want to please Allah, is to defend Islam and to defend the reputation of Islam. So sometimes they might unintentionally or even intentionally, with the wrong intentions, maybe some of them hold a bit of a group mentality or a cult mentality, and then attack people based on a word or a statement or a video clip that someone shared with them, and they don't have the full context. They don't know what happened before, what happened after, but they see something that's really concerning. So what happens? They go and tell their sheikh or their imam a story. They fuel him with emotions. The imam or sheikh gives them the right answer, but that's based on what they've told them, you see. And I've been in a situation before where my imam or my teacher, I'd come up to them, and depending on how I present the story about that person, my imam will answer me. You know, a great companion, I don't want to misquote him, so I'm just going to quote it over here and read it. Shaykh al-Islam ibn Taymiyyah, he talks about this aspect and he says, and it is not the right of anyone to make takfir, for example. You know, some people, they say, oh, that means they're a kuffar, that means they're people of bid'ah, they're innovators, they are deviant, and all these names that get called up. So he says, and it is not the right of anyone to make takfir on any Muslim, even if he had erred, until the argument of truth has been clarified and explained to him first. Then he says, whoever is known to be a Muslim with certainty, then it, meaning his Islam, cannot be removed from him by merely assumption and speculation. And it says, in fact, his Islam cannot be removed from him except after the truth has been shown to him in clarity, and any doubt and confusion is removed. This is from his Majmu' al-Fatawa. I've got it at home and on my bookshelf. And it says, you know, chapter 12, number 466. This is Ibn Taymiyyah, one of the greatest scholars of all time, says, I'm not going to judge a person no matter what I see of them until I've sat with them. You know, this is tremendous, tremendous, tremendous character and advice from Allah subhanahu wa ta'ala and his scholars. Because if you love for your brother what you love for yourself, then it means you love your deen and you love your Islam and you want things to be better. Not just to call out people for something that they did ambiguously and without verifying it. But of course, if some people are like that, we do have to call them out. But be very, very careful. I hope, inshallah, we've learned something from this. I love you, fi sabilillah. Wassalamu alaikum wa rahmatullah.
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2: Alhamdulillah, this next song is really special. I've never sung it live. 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It's called King of the World.

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7: Does it matter if somebody wears hijab if they're committing all these other sins? A person may look at their life and see that they commit all these other sins and they may say to themselves, does it really matter if I wear hijab or not? This is a trick from Shaitan. What Shaitan wants you to do is give up on this one good deed that you are doing. There is no doubt that wearing hijab is indeed very, very hard, and this is why Shaitan will usually attack from that door. He will constantly be on your back and he will remind you of how hard hijab is, or if you don't wear hijab, Shaitan will constantly come and remind you that it is indeed very, very hard and your life is going to change when you wear hijab. And that may be true, but remember, even just wearing hijab, and you may not do any other good deeds or you may commit a lot of other sins, but that wearing of that hijab is still a good deed and you are still in obedience to Allah subhanahu wa ta'ala. So never ever give up on that hijab, and Allah subhanahu wa ta'ala knows best.
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1: Mar ke apni

Assalamu alaikum, listeners. How are you this morning? I pray you're well. I pray you the best of health and the highest of iman, inshallah ta'ala. And I pray you are ready for this morning. Muhammad Jahangir saying, Assalamu alaikum. Wa alaikum salam. Salam bro, I cannot. Salam bro, how are you? Ramad Imran. Wa alaikum salam. Wa alaikum salam. Check this out. Brother Imran is saying, I cannot wait for the heat wave to end. Bring on the winter. What? Serious? Bring on the winter. No way. No way, Imran. Come on. It's fine. It's really not that bad. It's really not that bad. Is it? Bring on the winter. That is definitely not something I would want or make dua for, to be honest. Definitely would not want to bring on the winter. 0777948222. Listeners, do let me know if you have had enough. Absolutely had enough of the heat wave. Do let me know. Let's have a quick look at the weather. And well, to be honest, today is hot. It's going to be 32, 33, maybe 34. Similar outlook tomorrow. So let me actually refresh this. Yeah, it hasn't changed much. Tomorrow, similar, 33, 34 degrees on Friday. It does come down slightly on Saturday. Saturday's quite a bit of rain as well. So a bit of rain, light rain showers most of the morning on Saturday. And then temperatures about 28, 29. They dropped to 23, 24 on Sunday, Brother Imran. 23 on... next week's not bad. 23, 24 next week, actually. 23, 24, I think, is round about what we can cope with. So, inshallah, it's just today and tomorrow. Just today and tomorrow that is actually hot, Imran. So, enjoy it. Enjoy it while it lasts. Because, as we know, the summer here doesn't last often. Unfortunately, it is one of those things where when it does come, it does catch us off guard and we start struggling. But the summer is absolutely beautiful. Your thoughts on that, listeners? 0777948822. 0777948822. Have you had enough of the heat? Do let me know. 0777948822. Also talking football, guys. Do let me know your thoughts about football. Yesterday, I was watching the... which game did I watch yesterday? Yesterday, I was watching the Canada-Switzerland game. Switzerland playing some very good football, mashallah. Canada turning it on late in the end of the game. But a little too late. Losing 2-1 yesterday. Canada, I believe, will still go through. They're second, I think, in the group. Bosnia beat Qatar 3-1. Morocco beat Haiti 4-2. Scotland lost 3-0. Scotland lost 3-0 to Brazil. Colombia beat Congo 1-0. And Croatia beat Panama 1-0. Today, already this morning, the Czech Republic lost to Mexico 3-0. South Africa beat Mexico 1-0. We've got Curaçao versus Ivory Coast later on. And Ecuador versus Germany. Imran says, that is bearable. 23, 24 degrees is bearable. And he says, bring on Sunday, inshallah. Almost there, Imran. Almost there, inshallah. Another couple of days and we shall be fine. TikTok. Salam, Naeem here. Happy heat wave to you. That is Dr. Naeem, mashallah. Also enjoying the heat wave, inshallah. It's 8:08, listeners. 8:08. Do let me know how you're getting on. Do let me know if you managed to, of course, fast for the day of Ashura. Whether you started yesterday, whether, of course, you've started today, whether you're going to do tomorrow. The important, beautiful fasting of the day of Ashura. Do let me know if you are fasting for the day of Ashura, inshallah ta'ala. 0777948182. Do let me know your thoughts. Let's go to a little bit of echoes. Nader Khan, echoes of Sallallahu Alaihi. 8:08 is the time, listeners. Do let me know if anybody wants to become the riddle master. Or let me have a look. Actually, where's the riddle gone? I've got some riddles here. I will start to look for some riddles for you as well. And if you want to do a riddle, do let me know. Otherwise, I shall have a look for the riddle myself.

Yes, indeed. A little bit of echoes of Sallallahu Alaihi. We got Zakaria saying, Salaam alaikum, wa alaikum salam. Wa alaikum salam, Zakaria. I'm very well, Zakaria. Very well, alhamdulillah. Pray you well too. Assalamu alaikum, Brother Tariq. A big shout out for my little daughter, Ira. She turns 3 today. Can you please put Faryad by Mikael Mala? Faryad by Mikael Mala. I will have a look. I shall have a look. Have we got Faryad by Mikael Mala? I'm not too sure. It doesn't ring a bell as something that's that I've come across, but I may have missed it. Mikael Mala would be in this folder here. Where is Mikael? There's Mikael Mala. We have got Al Burda. We've got Messenger Cameroon. Salam Alaik. Yeah, is that a new one? Is that Faryad, the new one for Zana? Do let me know. And do let me know if that's a new one, and I will check it out. I will check it out for you, inshallah ta'ala. But yeah, not one I've got on my system. We can play something by Mikael Mala. We've got, where's Mikael Mala? I've got some of his tracks here in my playlist. Here we go. We got Messenger, Salam Alaik. Let's go to Salam Alaik. We have played Cameroon quite a few times. I'll play Salam Alaik for Ira. Ira turns 3 today, mashallah. 3. Mashallah, may Allah bless you. May Allah keep you well. May Allah keep you, make you the coolness of your parents' eyes, mashallah. And I think the parents need some coolness at the moment because it is hot, hot, hot. But you know what? Only a couple of more days. Today and tomorrow is in the 30s. From Saturday, actually goes back down to the 20s, 23, 24. Much, much better for what we can handle, I believe. So alhamdulillah, alhamdulillah. It's not too long when the temperatures come down to that, to be honest. So, and then from what I can see, it's literally 22, 23, 24, 23, 22, 23, 22, 23, all week, next week as well. So yeah, it's not a problem, not a problem. Almost there, Imran. Almost there, inshallah ta'ala. Also quickly, listeners, a quick message, an announcement. I was sent an announcement this morning from Icknield High School as well as, Partridge High School, that due to the continued exceptional high temperatures in the interest of safeguarding for students and staff, the school will be closing early for the remainder of the week, which is today and tomorrow. So today and tomorrow, the school will close at 12:15. So 12:15, Partridge High School. But if you are at work and if you're not able to make it to school to pick them up, children are able to stay the full day. On both days, the students will be dismissed at 1:20. So 1:20 for Icknield, 12:15 for Partridge. So for those, Chorley also have said 12:15 today. Dr. Naeem has confirmed, mashallah, jazakallah khair. I wonder if my bosses are listening and they can say 12:15, we can go home as well. But you know, I'd rather stay here. This air conditioning in the office is burning at home. So I'd rather stay here. I said to the staff yesterday, I go, you know what? I give you full permission to stay and work 24 hours a day. I'm sure they must much prefer the AC in the office. We've got Abu Nasiba saying, Hellfire complained to its Lord saying, parts of me have consumed other parts. So he allowed it to breathe out once, breathe out twice, one in the winter, one in the summer. This is the extreme heat that you experience and the bitter cold that you experience. We can't cope, just the breath of hell. May Allah protect us from the hellfire. Subhanallah, this is Abu Nasiba. Jazakallah for that reminder. This is Bukhari, of course, hadith there, mashallah. May Allah bless you. May Allah reward you for sharing that with us there. Let me quickly go to the riddle this morning. The riddle is, I fly when I'm born, lie when I'm alive, run when I'm dead. What am I? I fly when I am born, lie when I'm alive, and run when I'm dead. What am I talking about? We've got Dr. Naeem says, just wait for your electricity bill. It's okay, Dr. Naeem. It's okay. We need to get through the heat wave. Otherwise, we just can't work. We just can't work, unfortunately. So, listeners, do let me know how you're getting on. That is the riddle this morning. There's one Mary Mola Karam Karam. Is that Mikael Mala? It says all Chiltern Academy schools are closing early, apparently. Is that today and tomorrow? So apparently all Chiltern Academy schools. So if there's anybody whose children go to Gypsy Lane, do let me know as well, inshallah, and we can check with them as well. So if there's any other schools we know that you're aware of early closures, as long as you're definitely aware of it, don't make assumptions on schools, because they may not close and then we may cause problems. But I've got the official, this one was officially sent from Partridge and from Icknield, so that one I can announce, but the rest of them I don't know. We've got, so for Zana, this one you've got Mikael Mala and MNG, Mere Mola Karam Karam. Send me a link if there's any new tracks by Mikael Mala. This is Messenger. This is Mikael Mala. It's 8:17, listeners. 8:17 on this, what day is it today? Thursday. I forgot what day it is.
Thursday, the 25th of June.

There is Messenger, that is called Messenger by Mikhail Mala. Farzana says this one that Farzana sent in a link. Let me send that to myself. I'll check it out straight after the show, inshallah. Jazakallah for that, Farzana. And I will try and get that on our system very soon. We got a message here from Dembi as well. I can't read that message. Let me send it to myself, because it is too smaller to read on the system. I'll check it. I'll send it to myself. Assalamu alaikum. Chilton Academy finishes at 12:20 today, and Friday is teachers training day. Tomorrow is teachers training day, apparently, at Dembi. Let's quickly go to this message from Dembi. On Thursday 25th and June 28th, children will be dismissed at 12:15. So 12:15 is at Dembi. I think it was 12:15. I think it was also at Puttridge. And 1:20 is at Icknield. So those times of schools are closing early for today and tomorrow. I think it should be back to normal next week, inshallah. Can you see the irony? We wait all year for the hot weather. When it does arrive, we end up sitting in the cold using our AC. Strange, isn't it? Strange. We've got Adam saying, is the answer time? I fly when I'm born, lie when I'm alive, and run when I'm dead. Interesting. Time is not the answer I'm looking for. Listeners, you are listening to Inspire FM. It is the Rise and Shine show. Do let me know if you have any thoughts around the riddle. We're talking about the day of Ashura as well. If you're fasting today, do let me know. 0777948142. We've got a message here. Following consideration, the forecast for exceptionally high temperatures of the next few days in the interest of safeguarding. What school is this? Chorley Girls. Chorley Girls have also said students will be dismissed at 12:30. 12:30 on both days. That is there from Chorley Girls. Chorley Girls also may send that announcement out. Asalaamu Alaikum Uncle. I'm Yahya. Dembi High School is closing 12:15 today and tomorrow. Yeah, so schools, alhamdulillah, are making that little closure a little early. So schools are closing slightly early today and tomorrow, so please do be aware. Please also do be aware that if you're not able to have your kids at home because you're at work, they do have the option of keeping the child in the school. You do have that option if you want the child to stay in school for the full day. That option, I believe, is open to you. That's what I've been told. And again, you'll have to check with your school to make sure what arrangement you'll have to check with your school to see what arrangement they have got in place. But yeah, just double check that with the school if you have trouble picking a child up and having them at home with you, inshallah. So listeners, it's 8:22. We're going to have a little bit of Mu'ad, the Sahaba, taking us up to the break, inshallah. Anybody else wants to listen to anything else, do let me know. If you want to talk football, do let me know. If you want to talk about the day of Ashura, if you're fasting today for the day of Ashura, fasting on the day of Ashura expiates 1 year's worth of sins. SubhanAllah, imagine that, 1 day's fast. Ideally, should be two. Of course, the Prophet ﷺ's sunnah is that we should fast 2 days. But if you can't do 2 days, 1 day of fasting expiates 1 day of fasting expiates a whole year of sins. The whole year that's gone by. May Allah subhanahu wa ta'ala accept our fasting. May Allah subhanahu wa ta'ala accept our du'as. May Allah accept our good deeds, all the good that we do. And may Allah forgive us all. Ameen. May Allah forgive us all. Ameen.

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11: Hold on. 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

Sallallahu alayhi wa sallam, send salam darood upon our dear beloved Prophet Muhammad Sallallahu alayhi wa sallam. So my dear sisters, start your day by sending salam darood upon our dear beloved Prophet Muhammad Sallallahu alayhi wa sallam. May Allah, Allah's peace and blessings be upon our dear beloved Prophet Muhammad Sallallahu alayhi wa sallam, his companions, his family, all that follow him, inshallah ta'ala, including all of us. Ameen. It's 8:31, listen, 8:31, let's quickly go to the salah spot. Fajr this morning, and the time for Sehri, for those of you who are fasting, 2:44 was Sehri, sunrise 4:43, Zohar is 1:09, Asr 6:42, Maghrib, check this out, subhanallah, Maghrib, and the time for Iftar today, 9:28, it's 8:31 now, so how long is left? 8, 9, 10, 11, 12, 13, 14, 15, 16, 17, 18, 19, 20, 21, 3, 6, 9, 12, 13 hours left, and it's already been, so if you go back from 2, 3, 4, 5, 6, 7, 8, it's already been 6, 6 hours already been, and 13 hours left, subhanallah, what a long fast for this day of Ashura. May Allah accept it from all who are fasting, and may Allah subhanahu wa ta'ala make it easy for us all, inshallah. I mean, 9:28 is iftari, mashallah. Isha is 10:48 today. So tomorrow, for those of you fasting, 2:44, same time actually, 2:44 is Sehri, sunrise 4:44, Jummah tomorrow, and the time for Zohar is 1:09, Asr is 6:43, Maghrib tomorrow, and the time for Iftar 9:28, and Isha tomorrow 10:48, inshallah ta'ala. Going over to the BBC website, Venezuela earthquake kills at least 32 with 700 injured as buildings destroyed across Caracas. Rescues are searching through the rubble and people have been heard calling for help. The US Geological Survey earlier warned of thousands of deaths. There's a video there on the BBC website. Moments earthquake hit airport and buildings in Caracas. UK has warned a June night on record as daytime temperatures could reach 37 degrees. How to cope in a heat wave? There's an article there on the BBC website on how to cope in a heat wave. And World Cup reactions. Do Scotland deserve to go through? Your thoughts on Scotland's, run so far. Bodies found in advanced deterioration at Under Fire Trust. Your thoughts on that? Obesity causes cases rising fastest in young adults. Going over to the Al Jazeera website, Venezuela declares emergency as powerful quakes kill 32, injure hundreds. The 10 strongest earthquakes ever recorded. There's an article there on the Al Jazeera website. Some schools to be turned into emergency shelters, and US says Rubio, Pakistan's Sharif, offer condolences. Wins by Mamdani, backed by candidates, deal a blow to pro-Israel camp in US. And Venezuela rocked by 7.5 and 7.2 earthquakes. What we know

there for you guys. And then on Saturday, we have got Cape Verde, Saudi Arabia, Uruguay, Spain, Egypt, Iran, New Zealand, Belgium, Croatia, Ghana, and Panama, England. England have their next challenge on Saturday, 10 p.m. against Panama. Your thoughts on that? 0777948102. Weather-wise, my dear sisters, 34, 35 degrees today. Similar outlook tomorrow. Two hot days coming up today and tomorrow. But the temperature goes back down to 27 with some rain on Saturday. Down to 24 on Sunday. And the next week, it's remaining between 23 to 24. So today and tomorrow is the 2 days of heat. And then next week, it should cool down, inshallah ta'ala. Salam, Brother Tariq, Islamic fact of the day. Salah is not a replacement, but a foundation. It's important to say this clearly. Salah does not replace professional mental health care. Islam encourages seeking help, but Salah does provide emotional grounding, spiritual resilience, psychological stability. It strengthens the inner world so that the healing through therapy, support, or medication can be more effective. And then we've got Dr. Naeem saying, keep hydrated, people. Set a recurring alarm on your phone if you cannot remember to hydrate regularly. May Allah keep us safe in the heat. Ameen. Ameen. And especially for those people who are fasting, may Allah keep you all well, inshallah. Rest as well. Rest if you're fasting. And try not to talk too much. May Allah make it easy, inshallah. Unless your job is to talk, then you're in trouble. 0777948102. Let's go to Labour of Yahanana. 836-836. Do let me know if you want to listen in the particular. 0777948102. We do have a riddle this morning as well. I fly when I am born, lie when I'm alive, run when I'm dead. What am I? I fly when I am born, lie when I am alive, and run when I am dead.

Yohanana. Yes, indeed. A little bit of Yohanana there for you guys, inshallah ta'ala. Regarding the traffic, Mighty of the Imran says, how is the traffic today? Traffic generally doesn't look too bad, to be honest. In round town, it didn't look too bad this morning. Around about when I came, I think it was just after 7. It was completely clear, completely, literally nothing at all this morning. I can see some traffic from Junction 11 northbounds to Junction maybe 11A and 12. There's a bit of traffic on the motorway. But in around town, generally looks quite good. There's a bit of traffic on New Bedford Road. I guess the normal standard traffic. Dunsborough Road looks quite good. We've got, Leagre Road looks quite good. A bit of traffic on Oakley Road. A bit of traffic on Waller Avenue, some traffic on Leagre of High Street. A lot better than normal, though. A lot better than normal, Imran. So it's looking a lot better than normal, mashallah. So listeners, you are listening to Inspire FM. It is the Rise and Shine show. We've got the riddle this morning. The riddle is, I fly when I'm born, I lie when I'm alive, and run when I'm dead. What am I talking about? Salaam alaikum is the answer. This from Hamda. Absolutely correct. Salaam alaikum. The answer is this. I know a few politicians like that, Dr. Naeem, saying I fly when I'm born, lie when I'm alive, and run when I'm dead. That's not very nice. That's not very nice, Dr. Naeem. That is your opinion, of course, not something that I or Inspire FM will vouch for. Morocco game was excellent. The highlights definitely worth a watch. Morocco game. Who did Morocco play yesterday? Let me have a quick look. Morocco played Haiti 4-2. That does seem like a good game. Seems like a good game there. 4-2 Morocco Haiti. If you missed that game, I've been told by Tariq that is some good highlights to watch, inshallah ta'ala. The score Switzerland's Canada game wasn't too bad. I managed to catch a little bit of that. Today you've got two games already done. Czech Republic, Mexico. Mexico beat them 3-0. South Africa beat South Korea 1-0. Curaçao Ivory Coast is tonight, and Ecuador playing Germany. I think the Ecuador game might be interesting, but then Curaçao versus Ivory. I know Curaçao got beaten quite heavily by Germany, but what about I think Germany struggling against Ivory Coast, didn't they? I think it was a 2-1 win, I think something like that. Ivory Coast went ahead, and then Germany won 2-1. Germany against Ecuador today, but Germany's obviously a much bigger country and squad and team and everything from the Ivory Coast. But Ivory Coast played extremely well. Again, this way, it's with the Ghana game against England. England struggled against Ghana, and it was maybe due to the physical aspect of the makeup of the Ghana team, who are physically, I would say, much stronger, and unfortunately bullying some of the players off the ball, and not allowing England to actually play football, and that is of course the way those teams play. So that is there for you guys. 8:43, let me know your thoughts on football, how the World Cup is going, if there's anything particular stand out for you, anything particular you want to talk about. 0777948 or 2 0777948 or 2. Let's go to a little bit of Medina Yadatai. 8:43 this morning. 8:43. You got a few minutes left for the riddle as well. Maybe about 5-6 minutes left. I fly when I'm born, lie when I'm alive, and run when I am dead. What am I?

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1: Karam ho ya Rasulullah, Medina yaad aata hai. 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Last month, 25th, what day was, no, this is before, so my 25th I would have still been in Makkah, and then we had, of course, 26th, was 26th, the 27th, something like that, and then we had the 26th, I think it was the day of Arafat, so that would have been last month's one. And imagine a month ago, I was, subhanAllah, in, as I was in, of course, Makkah, and then I would have been in Arafat tomorrow, on the 26th, and then 27th, of course, at the day of Eid, the Jamarat and everything, and all those beautiful days of Hajj. And then, of course, I spent some beautiful days in Medina. So, mashallah, it seems like so long ago, but it was literally 4 weeks ago. As always, lots of love, bro. Speak tomorrow on the blessed day of Jummah. Take care, stay hydrated. That is my dear brother, Imran. Imran, take care, my dear brother. Salams, lots of salams and du'as going out to you. May Allah bless you. May Allah keep you well, inshallah ta'ala. Stay well. Stay hydrated, as you mentioned, and take care. Assalamu alaikum wa rahmatullahi wa barakatuhu.

Medina, Medina, Medina to Nabi. Ashur Rasul there from the album of Sultan of Medina. It's 8:51. Listeners, 8:51. Let me quickly give the answer to the riddle. I fly when I am born. I lie when I'm alive and run when I'm dead. What am I? A snowflake. A snowflake. It flies when it's born. It lies in the fact that it lies flat when it's alive and runs when it is dead, when it turns into water and starts running. That is a snowflake. A snowflake was the correct answer, mashallah. Well done to everybody who's got that correct, and jazakallah for taking part. Listeners, a massive jazakallah for tuning in this morning. I leave you with Muhammad Awais Raza Qadri Sahab. Karam mangta hoon, ata mangta hoon, ilahi main tujhse dua mangta hoon. Which will be taking us up to the end of the show, listeners. A massive jazakallah for tuning in. May Allah bless you all. May Allah protect you all. May Allah keep you safe in this extreme heat. Please do look after yourselves. Look after the pets. Please do remember to leave a bowl of water out there for the birds. Inshallah, very important to leave some water out for the birds. They'll be extremely hot at this moment of the year. So please do look after the birds. And for the pets as well, whether you've got dogs, cats or whatever, do leave them some water. And may Allah bless you all. May Allah bless you all. May Allah protect you all. Have a beautiful day. Take care. Stay safe. Assalamu alaikum wa rahmatullahi wa barakatuh.

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1: 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My name is Imrana Mahmood and it is the 30th of July today and it's just turned 10 o'clock. Where has the year gone? I mean, we are now well into... I mean, I don't know, it's just gone really, really quickly, if according to me anyway. And we are having a bit of what feels like summer, which is fantastic, because I know we've had a bit of rainy weather. We do this every year. We're complaining how grey and dull and wet the UK can be. And then we get a little bit of sun and get really happy and then we complain. And I think we're going around in circles. But anyway, it's really lovely to wake up to a sunny day today. I hope everyone has had a wonderful start to the summer holidays, all the parents, carers and children. I hope you've got lovely things planned. And even if you don't, actually, I'm always saying to my children, it's really healthy to be bored and to get bored. Because do you know what that does? It helps us think about how to use our imagination. There are so many ways that you need to work out, okay, how can I actually do something where I'm feeling not even just productive. I think there's something about just being really present in the time that we have and actually making most of the time that we do have. So in the moments that we are getting a little bit bored, my suggestion is always to go read a book. And there's a reason, obviously, that I'm the host of the Book Club Show, because I do love books. I love reading. It is my go-to thing. If there is a bit of time that I have spare, that's what I love to do. I go love to just pick up a book and find something to keep me company. And that is, in essence, what a book becomes, really. I think books are our companions. And for those who are listening who kind of feel like they don't have time to read, or that they, you know, they're kind of struggling, they start reading, not really getting into a book, I would just suggest that keep going, like persevere, keep trying to read different types of books. It could be fiction, non-fiction, and you will find something or a type of genre maybe that you really enjoy. And once that happens, really, it's like unlocking the door to like creativity and imagination and empathy. And you know, there's so much beauty I find that comes with reading. So what I thought I would do today in the show is, seeing as a lot of us are on summer holidays, or even if we're not, we're still kind of working, you might have taken a few days off here and there, so this is the perfect time to try to find some time to read. So on today's show I will go through just some book recommendations that you might want to pick up during the summer. So I've picked a few. Some of them I've already read maybe in recent times, which I thought actually this would be really lovely to read in this kind of season when we're kind of, you know, in the summer holidays, feeling hopefully a little bit relaxed and that we have maybe a little bit more time on our hands, but also ones that are on my to-be-read pile. And I have to say, my to-be-read pile has actually gone completely, gosh, I don't even know what word to use. It has spiraled out of control a little bit. Because I'm buying quite a few books. Like I'm buying books, or I've kind of gone into, let's say, a charity shop and found some secondhand ones that I've been really interested in. So there are quite a few. Like my pile has just grown and grown, and I do really need to start actually reading them. But you know, they do say, and I can't remember what the word is, but apparently there is a word that. Or even, I don't know, even if it's a study or something, I can't remember, but that even buying books is really kind of brings a lot of joy to people. So actually that is half the enjoyment, is buying a book. But obviously the second half part of that is that you need to obviously start reading. So I thought, actually, what a wonderful way to obviously kickstart my summer reading as well, to actually share some of the books that I'm going to be reading. Are hoping to read over the summer. So yeah, I think we will just kind of dive straight in. Now, seeing that it is the holidays for some of us, definitely obviously for children will be at home, I will also hopefully be joined by my daughter in the second half of the show. So I thought it'd be really lovely to hear a young person's perspective on some of the books that they have read and some books that maybe they would like to read. So if there are any children listening, obviously in the second half of the show, make sure you're also tuning in to have some book ideas. But yes, so coming back to me though, I'm going to start off talking about a book that I recently read, which is part of the Armina Book Club. So this is a women's book club that I run in Luton. We meet pretty much once a month in a local venue, usually it's a cafe. So we have a whole month, or sometimes it can be about 5 weeks, to read a book. We then all come together and kind of have a chat about it. And it's a really wonderful space. It's been now running, alhamdulillah, coming up to 10 years because it is our book club anniversary in September. So we've been running for 10 years, alhamdulillah. And there's going to be so much to celebrate. I'm hoping to organise an event. So hopefully in the coming a few shows, I'll announce when that event will be taking place and some authors that will be joining us too, inshallah. So if you are interested, then please do watch this space, continue tuning into the future shows to find out more information as well. So now, the book that we recently read for the book club that I run in Luton is called The Salt Path by Raina Wynn. And, you know, this is really a perfect book to be reading at this time of year. I'm going to read the blurb and talk a little bit about the book itself. So it says, just days after Raina Wynn learned that Moth, her husband of 32 years, was terminally ill, they lost their home and livelihood. With nothing left and little time, they impulsively decided to walk the 360-mile southwest coast path from Somerset to Dorset via Devon and Cornwall. Living wild and free at the mercy of sea and sky, they discovered a new liberating existence. But what would they find at the journey's end? So that is the blurb for this book, The Salt Path by Raina Wynn. And it does deal with quite a heavy topic and the idea that there's obviously two quite big struggles that this couple are facing. The first being that the husband has obviously been diagnosed with as being terminally ill, and they also lose their home and they go on to, you know, on this huge walk. But in essence, what it is they, it's their way of dealing with their situation that has made them homeless. Now, what this book does really wonderfully is I think it intertwines, you know, two things. One is the real deep struggle that this couple are facing because they are now homeless. I think it really just challenge our perspective of homelessness as readers, because, you know, there'll be many of us who we might see, you know, homeless people on the street, you know, and some people prefer even to use the word, I think there's an alternative word that sometimes people use. I can't remember if it's houseless or something else. I might need to check that. But this idea is that, you know, that there is a crisis, and sometimes people end up in situations where they lose their home, they lose their livelihood, and they basically find themselves out on the street without any support. And this is one of those books. So just to give you a bit of detail what happens in the story, the husband Moth, he goes into like a he's convinced by his friend to go into a business venture. Now, this venture kind of falls through, but then this friend, or so-called friend, kind of flips the whole situation around, and suddenly that this couple, Moth and Raina, this is based on a true kind of story. So this is Raina Wynn writing herself, the author writing herself about the situation. So basically this couple, they find themselves now suddenly in massive debt to this so-called friend, and they have to go through this massive court case of trying to convince that was never the case, that they do not owe money, it was not written in the contract or anything itself. But because of their own financial, I guess their own financial capacity, they don't have like flashy lawyers or anything. So a situation unfolds where they don't really win this court case. So they are stripped basically of their home and everything that they own. And then they almost make, I guess, what you could call a really snap decision, where Raina suggests to her husband that, look, you know, shall we just do this? Shall we go on to this? Shall we go on this Southwest Coast Path walk? And obviously, like it says in the blurb, it's a 630-mile walk. And then obviously taking into account the fact that her husband is terminally ill. So that's what they decide to do. They decide to, you know, pack their big backpacks, backpacks with all, whatever that they can fit in it. And in essence, that is all the belongings that they have. And then they leave. And then basically the story of the Salt Path, it's their journey on this walk, which goes from Somerset to Dorset via Devon and Cornwall. And it's their experiences, I guess, not just the physical reality of just kind of wild camping. You know, Raina Wynne is really great at sharing kind of actual statistics around homelessness. She talks a lot about, you know, what the nature that they see, and she goes into a lot of detail about the, you know, even the type of plants and the grass, and, you know, so it's a really informative book. And I think for anybody who's really interested in nature, who maybe even, there are some people who've been on holiday in some of these places, like the book itself, it has a copy of the map of the Southwest Coast Path. And, you know, it's amazing to think when you look at this map that two people who in essence were dealing with homelessness decided to take this walk. And, you know, all these different areas that they have to, they kind of walk across, you know, so they do literally, I mean, me and my family, we went on holiday maybe a few years ago now to Cornwall. So we were able to visit places like St. Ives and Penzance, Land's End. So it's really actually quite nice to read this book and have that sense of familiarity that, oh yeah, you know, we've been there, but my goodness, we did not obviously walk it, we were driving. So for example, you know, we took up, we even did a drive all the way up to Tintagel. Now Tintagel is a place which is, there's a quite famous place where to do with kind of King Arthur. There's a really beautiful bridge that they've created. So, you know, there's some wonderful places. And I remember when we went to Land's End for the, you know, this is the first time. And, you know, it's such an iconic thing actually to do. So for anybody who's kind of thinking they'd like to do a holiday in the UK, I mean, I would, if you are able to, definitely recommend Cornwall. I would say, especially for those of us living in Luton, it is a massive drive. I mean, it takes a good 5 to 6 hours. So if you are going to go, you definitely need a good few days there. I think we stayed there for 5 days and we realized actually we needed much longer because there is so much to see if you are able to drive to different places. And I guess, yeah, if you're going to take such a long drive, it is worth kind of in investing kind of time in. But we were so lucky with the weather. It was absolutely beautiful. You know, Land's End was very busy because obviously all these places are very touristy. But honestly, being anywhere near the sea and the ocean, you know, for me, it really gives this idea, like my, you know, of just the expanse of Allah's, you know, creation, and the fact that sometimes living in the city or living in the town, we kind of forget, you know, that actually we're part of this much bigger world. You know, we get so, I think, bogged down sometimes with work or, you know, other responsibilities. I think being in nature, being near the ocean, you know, my first feeling is always to kind of take this really deep breath and, you know, just take take in all, like all the kind of what you hope is really fresh air. And I know at the moment there's obviously a huge, huge problem with our seas, you know, because we know sewage companies have not been treating our, you know, not just the ocean, just generally, you know, the way we are in our nature, they've not been treating it well. They've been definitely been taking it for granted, using all this money and not looking after and not being environmentally conscious. And it's awful because what it means is for families who maybe aren't able to afford to travel abroad and you know, choose, or, you know, or it could just be the people who choose to stay in the country and prefer to go on holiday here. Like, it could just be, for example, that someone hates flying, you know. I mean, I don't particularly like flying, unfortunately, as much as I would love to travel. But yes, trying not to go off on a tangent. So coming back to the point that it just means that because of the way that water is being treated in our own country, we're not really able to enjoy, I guess, the beaches and seasides as much, because even, you know, it can be quite dangerous to even be swimming in open water, which is really, you know, it's a huge shame. I mean, definitely there needs to be some sort of accountability for what's been going on for years and years, obviously, for us to get to this state. And as Muslims, we know it's such a important thing to be looking after our environment. Allah has literally given us this earth. We are the stewards. We are here to cultivate the land. And unfortunately, so many of us as human beings, we're just kind of abusing it. And obviously, we're seeing its repercussions. We're seeing the global scale of flooding, of heat, of so many problems that are occurring in the environment, which obviously we are, as human beings, to some extent, of course, you know, to blame. And when I say human beings, I don't even mean necessarily all of us as individuals. I'm talking about big corporations and governments, etc. We really do need to do more. So coming back to the book that I was discussing, which is Raina Wynn's The Salt Path. So yes, this couple, so Raina Wynn and her husband Moth, they go on this 630-mile southwest coast path walk. And I think a lot of this book is really about what happens when you're really in the depths of despair, when you're losing all the things that you have. What is it inside of you that is going to help you keep going? What endurance do you have? What is the perseverance that you're able to demonstrate? What is the hope, I guess, that you have, that you are able to really withstand the struggle of just, I guess, being homeless? But actually, more so than that, not obviously everyone is in a position where they're just going to suddenly get up and just go and decide to go for a walk. You know, there are so many that we see around us who are really struggling. And, you know, I think sometimes maybe many of us, we have prejudice when we look at a homeless person. We kind of assume certain bad negative things about them without knowing anything about their situation. So we, you know, when we read this book for book club, it was really interesting, you know, having those kind of conversations. And yeah, I mean, I think for me personally, it also was a reminder of, you know, there's a very well-known hadith about, you know, to take the most of five before five. And in that hadith, you know, there's specific mention of make the most of your health before ill health. And obviously that reminds me of the character Moth, because obviously he gets diagnosed with a terminal illness. You know, and what does that mean? And how do you cope, you know, in that situation? You know, the hadith says take the most of your wealth before poverty. Take the most of your kind of youth before old age, make the most of your life before death. You know, I think I've missed one, and that definitely wasn't an order. I was definitely paraphrasing. Forgive me for that. But, you know, this idea we should be really grateful for the things that we do have. So be grateful for that we do have a home that we're living in, that we're secure and we have safety. And, you know, we only need to think of everything we're seeing unfolding in Palestine to understand that we should be so grateful for being safe, for having our families close, for having a roof over our heads. You know, and I know these are really kind of basic necessities, but I think sometimes, you know, and this is a reminder for first and foremost for myself, to just always be grateful for, you know, the little things, the big things. And Allah says, you know, if you're grateful, if you show gratitude, I will give you more. You know, and that more that Allah talks about doesn't have to be something materialistic. You know, it can be something really important, like, actually, you know what, Allah might give us contentment in our heart, that I'm really content with the things I have. And actually, that is the most richest form of life, I think, that we can live. That no matter what we have, regardless of what other people have, if we're content, and we can be grateful for that. That is, you know, beautiful, I think, outcome, you know, for living life, I guess, you know, alhamdulillah. So that was one of my first books that I'm discussing on today's book club show. That's a book that I've already read, and we read that as part of our book club, which I run in Luton. So now I'm going to talk about a book that I haven't read that is on my to-be-read pile. And this one is called Playing Games. So this is Playing Games by Huma Qureshi. And I absolutely adore Huma Qureshi's writing. I've read both of her previous books. The first was a memoir called How We Met. The second was a collection of short stories, which the title is Things That We Do Not Tell the People We Love. And then, so this is the third book, Playing Games. I'm going to read the blurb here. So Hannah is a successful lawyer with a perfect home and marriage, but she longs to be a mother and her husband remains hesitant. Mira, her younger sister, is stuck working at a local cafe, renting a room from a flatmate she hates. She dreams of a creative life, but she just can't find the right inspiration. One night, Mira witnesses an argument between Hannah and her husband. A word sparks something in her and she starts typing. But what stories are ours to tell, and how much can be forgiven? So that is the blurb for this book, which is on my to-be-read pile, which is called Playing Games by Huma Qureshi. So I'm really looking forward to reading this book. Like I said, I enjoyed both of Huma Qureshi's previous books. She has a really wonderful way of writing. It's just very gentle in the way that she introduces her characters. I think her memoir was really beautiful because there was a lot, you know, when we talk a lot about representation, especially as people of colour, that the fact that we have grown up not seeing ourselves in books, you know, in the publishing industry. And now, obviously, it's really great to see so many more writers of colour. Still, of course, not as much as ideally there should be. But it just means that when we talk about representation, and actually sometimes, you know, representation in books and movies for people of colour, especially I think Muslims as well, has been quite negative. You know, they play into certain stereotypes and they push these quite negative like narratives. But it's always then really wonderful to see when you can pick up a book that doesn't do that, that really is just characters who, you know, are potentially of kind of like, let's say, the same background or culture or whatever it might be, but they're just there and they're just being themselves. There's no sense of, oh, I need to break a certain stereotype. There's no pressure of trying to, oh, no, we need, you know, there's so much negativity, I'm now going to flip and, you know, do something really positive. It's just there that, you know, that, for example, in this story, it's two sisters who obviously have some sort of, I guess you could say, conflict between them, maybe potentially, but also that they have their own kind of struggles that they're dealing with. So what happens in that situation, you know? So I guess in some ways, a lot of this story, Playing Games, is about family, and I guess it's about those kind of family values. And you know, and how those things, I guess, work out. So I'm really looking forward to reading Playing Games by Huma Qureshi, and inshallah, once I have read it, maybe I will dedicate a show to it. So of course, if you are looking for some books to read in the summer, add Playing Games to your list, and then maybe, you know, in a few weeks' time, I can have it in the show. And then if you have read it, I would love to hear your thoughts on the book itself. So we are approaching the second half of the show very soon. I'm just going to tell you what a couple of other books I'm going to discuss in the second half of the show as my summer read recommendations. So my next book that I'll talk about in the second half is going to be The 30 Before 30 List by Tasneem Abdul-Rashid. Elif Shafak's The Island of Missing Trees. And then there is also Gathering. So this is an anthology, which is Women of Colour on Nature. So there's another nature book. Again, because obviously it's the season, there'll be many of us who might have time to be going on walks or going on little trips. So I think that would be also perfect as well. So we are heading over to a break now, and I'll be back discussing a little bit about those books, which you can add to your own reading list, inshallah, for the summer. And I'm also hoping to be joined by my daughter, who's going to give a couple of her book recommendations. I say hope because it is the summer holidays. I do a morning show. So I'm sure she is already out of bed, and she was looking forward to sharing some of her favourite books. So we've got that to look forward to. In the meantime, feel free to grab yourselves maybe a cup of coffee or tea or whatever it might be, even breakfast if you've only just woken up, and we will be back, inshallah, in a few moments. Assalamu alaikum.
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8: 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Allah, Allah, Allah. 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
1: Assalamu alaikum and welcome back to the Book Club show on Inspire 105.1 FM. My name is Imrana Mahmood and it's just gone 10:30 on the 30th of July. On today's show, I am sharing some summer book recommendations. So some of those books are ones that I've already read recently. Others are on my to-be-read pile. In the first half of the show, I shared two books. One was The Salt Path by Raina Wynn, and the second was Playing Games by Huma Qureshi. I definitely recommend The Salt Path, obviously, which I've already read. I'm really looking forward to reading Playing Games now over the summer holidays. Now, in the second half, I said that I'm going to be joined by my daughter for a short while, who's going to be recommending a couple of books or talking about a couple of books that she's recently read. So I'm going to say assalamu alaikum to Zahra. Assalamu alaikum.
12: Alaikum assalam.
1: How are you this morning?
12: Good.
1: Alhamdulillah. How are your summer holidays going so far?
12: Yeah, they're going good.
1: What is a good way, like when you think about, okay, I'm now in summer holiday mode, I'm in holiday mode, what are some of the things that you kind of enjoy doing?
12: Sleeping.
1: Yes, I was kind of hoping you might not say that, but yes, sleeping is actually really important, isn't it? Because you do a lot of work, I think young people, while they're at school, it's quite hard, you're putting a lot of effort in, so I guess you need rest, I guess that's what it is, right? It's not because you're being lazy, is it?
12: Maybe.
1: Oh, maybe. Okay, fine. Fair enough. I'm so thankful and grateful for your honesty. So the other thing you like doing other than sleeping in the holidays is reading. And you were going to join today's show to talk about a couple of books that you've read recently. So what is the first book that you're going to talk to us about today?
12: Sophia's Wall.
1: And who's written Sophia's Wall?
12: Heba Noor Khan.
1: Fantastic. So actually, I recently interviewed Heba Noor Khan about Sophia's Wall. It was, if I remember correctly, during Ramadan. And it's, you know, to be honest, it is a children's novel. And I absolutely loved it. You know, it's definitely up there with as one of my most favorite books. And I think it's really important to say, actually, that even as adults, reading children's novels, I mean, for me anyway, is really, really beautiful because stories are written in interesting way where things are kind of simplified. But what it does is it brings out the true essence of what the story is, so even for adults. So I would always recommend, if you're buying a book for children, to read it yourself or even to read it together, because that's really a really lovely way to just do something together, which it's like having a conversation, but it creates empathy, I think, between both people having a discussion about a book, and increases your love for kind of different characters and different authors as well. Right, so Zahra, why don't you read the blurb before Sophia's Wall for anybody who hasn't heard this book before?
12: War comes to the streets of Paris and Sophia's life changes forever. Her best friend's family have fled and the bombing makes her afraid to leave the mosque where she lives. But when her father is arrested by the Nazis for his secret resistance work, it falls to Sophia to run the dangerous errands around the city. It's not long before hundreds of persecuted Jews seek sanctuary at the mosque. Can Sophia find the courage to enter the treacherous catacombs under Paris and lead the Jews to safety?
1: That's beautifully read. Thank you so much. So, why did you choose maybe like Sophia's Wall to kind of talk to us about today? Is there anything particularly that you enjoyed about it or kind of learned about anything?
12: I really liked it because it was talking about how like some Muslims were helping Jews get to safety in the World War II, and I hadn't like seen a book about this before, and when I found out it was true, it was kind of real cool.
1: Yeah, no, absolutely. And I have to say, even when I read it, I didn't know about so much about what had happened, I guess specifically in Paris, the fact that there were Muslim families, or in this case, this particular family who were helping, you know, Jewish people during the World War. And I guess it's such an important part of history, isn't it? Is this something, do you think, that would have been helpful for you to know, like through like school, for you to be taught at school?
12: Yeah, like even if we just like brushed on it, just to like know, it would be like better.
1: Yeah, I guess it would be, because it just gives

0: help the Jews because her father wasn't able to. So it was just showing that she still could help even though she was like small.
1: Yeah, no, exactly. I love the fact that you've kind of, yeah, chosen the word empowered. And yeah, and I can completely understand how important it would be to read a book knowing that there's a character in this book who shares, I guess, the same faith as you, who's able to do something so amazing, as in, you know, during a really, really dangerous, difficult period of time where, you know, you've got, there's the world war, a situation arises where, you know, even the adults can't help, and she takes it upon herself to make sure that these Jewish families are getting safety. I think, yeah, you know, absolutely, I completely understand. And what do you, is there anything else particularly that you learned from this book, or anything else that you kind of enjoyed reading? Was it a book that you could read quite quickly, or did you need to kind of take your time to take in information? What kind of book was it for you?
0: I'd say it was a book like I had to take my time, because like it was a really good book because like it had lots of description in it, and also there were some bits where I wanted to read it like quickly because like it was really thrilling, like, and like, you know, like the anticipation of it. So then I ended up reading some bits quickly.
1: Okay, no, I love that. Books that have that kind of best of both, isn't it? That you taking in a lot of information, like you said, information, because it's very descriptive, but then you've got those thrilling moments that you can't put the book down, and that definitely makes a really fantastic book. Amazing, thank you. So that was Zahra was sharing one of her books, which is Sophia's War by Hiba Nur Khan. And now, what was the second book that you wanted to talk about today?
0: Tiger by SF Side.
1: Fantastic. Okay, so that sounds interesting. Can you read the blurb for this book so anyone listening, they have an idea?
0: Adam has found something incredible in a rubbish dump in London, a mysterious, mythical, magical animal, a tiger. And the tiger is in danger. And Adam and his friend Zadie are determined to help, but it isn't just the tiger's life at stake. Their whole world is on the verge of destruction. Can they learn to use their powers before it's too late?
1: Fantastic. Thank you. That sounds like a really interesting blurb. But it might just be important to note, so anybody who hasn't heard of this book before, but this book, how is the word tiger spelled?
0: T-Y-G-E-R.
1: So it's not like traditional, like tiger with, we're not talking about like what a tiger that we might go if we went to Whipsnade Zoo, are we? Is it something a bit different?
0: Yeah, it's a bit different because it has like powers.
1: So that's why it's like, so is this quite like a mythical fantasy type of story? How would you describe, if there's somebody who is not sure what this book might be about, how might you describe it?
0: Yeah, it's quite like fantasy and like made up, because it's just about like a tiger who is from like a different world, and like he has like loads of different powers. Yeah, but yeah, that's it.
1: Okay, and this was actually the book of the year for the British Book Awards winner in 2023. So this I have to say was recommended to me by a mum that I know, and she was saying how much she loved the book. She thought it was really amazing for her children. So the first thing I did was obviously buy it for Zahra. Did I buy this for you for Eid?
0: Yeah.
1: Okay, that's good. And you know, I'm always buying my children books, but I love buying books as Eid gifts, because it just gives me an excuse to go around buying books which I love. And if you did hear the first half of the show, you'll know I'm not buying lots of books recently, and my to-be-read pile is going a little bit out of control. But that's obviously by the by. The point is that I am making intention, inshallah, to read lots of books during the summer, hence why this book club show is dedicated to summer book recommendations. So now coming back to Zahra's book, so she's talking about Tiger, spelled T-Y-G-E-R, by SF Said. What else is it that you kind of enjoyed about this book?
0: I enjoyed it because it's all about how like the boy Adam like had real sympathy for the tiger, because the tiger was hurt after he was he ran away from these people who were trying to steal from him, and he found it but it was like really injured, And then he wanted to go help in any way he could, even though the tiger said it was okay. And then it was really

0: Be nice because it showed how much the boy cared for the tiger, and then like he and his friend did whatever they could to save it.
1: Right, amazing. Okay, and the book itself. So it's obviously we just said it's written by SF Side, but it says there's also an illustrator, Dave McKeon. So what were the illustrations like? Do you think books that have like illustrations that they're quite good? Do they help the story in any way? What did you think of the illustrations?
0: Yeah, I quite like the illustrations because like they're really nice and they're really detailed. But I also make like illustrations in books make it easier to like imagine what characters might look like and like how like the world around them might look like as well.
1: So I guess, if the book's really descriptive and you might have some illustrations, like you said, it almost maybe brings the book to life. So now is there anything else actually that you'd like to share about the book that maybe I haven't asked?
0: It's just about how that the reason he even found the tiger was because he needed to go through like a passport gate almost. Yeah, and then they were acting because as soon as they saw his name, they were like, "Oh, that are you a foreigner?" And they looked at him weird, and especially how the reason because his family does like a parcel packaging thing where like they send packages to people, and he was on one of them, and then these people start coming up to him and trying to steal from him, and that's how he ended up finding the tiger, which shows that like the only reason he found the tiger was because other people had to like harm him and stuff.
1: Oh, I see. Okay, now that sounds really interesting. So it's very much like having to grapple with like real life scenario and situations and how it leads him to, I guess, discover the tiger. But yeah, no, like you said, I think, I actually haven't had a chance to read this, but I would actually really enjoy reading this, I think. And like you said, like I'm flicking through the book now and the illustrations are really wonderful. They're so lovely to see. So just to end then, Zahra, what is it that you enjoy about reading, and is there a particular book that you might now want to read, like during the holidays, or yeah, like what do you enjoy about like all of that?
0: I enjoy how it makes me feel and like how it like helps me expand my vocabulary but also like allow me to enjoy myself. It's kind of like learning but like in a fun way.
1: I love that you said that. And the author SF Said, who's written Tiger, he talks a lot about reading for pleasure and how important it is, because I think sometimes because of school, they are some maybe pressures to right, you've got to read a book and you've got to finish it, or we're going to extract all this information and we're going to learn from it. And of course in its own situation that is really important, that we're able to extrapolate, that we're able to learn in that way. But he also is a big advocate, SF Side, for just reading for pleasure. And actually, because it's true, like Zahra said, it's like you're learning, but it's in a fun way. So the intention isn't I'm going to pick up a book because I want to learn something. It's like, I guess, even for me, I want to pick up a book because it's something I really enjoy and it's something that I take a lot of benefit from. And even as Muslims, we have to understand and we have to remember that there is a reason why the first revelation was Iqra. To read or to recite, and that can take on so many different forms. Obviously, for the Prophet sallallahu alaihi wasallam, it meant something slightly different, but the overall message for the Ummah is that to read and to learn and to understand, and that there's so much importance in that. So I'm just going to say thank you so much to Zahra for sharing two wonderful books, which is Sophia's War by Hiba Nurhan and Tiger by SF Said. So Zahra, I'm going to now share a couple of books to kind of end the show on. What are your plans for the rest of the day?
0: Like I might just we're gonna be cooking some stuff, and then we might just meet a friend.
1: That sounds really good. That sounds really good. Okay, well, Jazakallah khair for your time today and for sharing your two wonderful books. So that was Zahra, who, if you didn't already realize, is my daughter, who was talking about two of her books. So I am going to share another couple while we still have a bit of time. So one is the next one that I'm going to talk about is a book. Actually, there's two which I haven't read, so this is on my to-be-read pile. So one is the 30 Before 30 list by Tasneem Abdul-Rashid, which was recently published just, I think, last week or maybe a couple of weeks ago. I had the pleasure of attending the book launch, which was so beautiful just to be in that space, to be surrounded by so many women and people who really enjoy books, who were there to support the author. And this is the theme's second book. The first book was so funny. It was really, really wonderful. This, which is called Finding Mr. Perfectly Fine. So it was about a woman who just is turning 30 or about to turn 30, something like that, and she's still not married, and all the pressures and struggles and that come along with being, especially in our own culture, where you miss a certain age and then you suddenly get labeled as being too old, or, you know, you haven't got married quick enough, which I think is a really detrimental way of thinking about marriage. I think we're putting so much pressure, especially on women, that you have to marry young, you must have children young. And I think, you know, it's so important that we are allowing women in our communities to make their choices for themselves. Of course, we know there is benefit in, if people do choose to get married young, there's benefit in that. But likewise, if someone wants to delay that, you know, it is definitely a choice that they should have. And this idea that, you know, women have some sort of sell-by date is really, really negative. And I really do hope that, you know, our communities who maybe perpetuate this, that we do really rethink what our goals are for our children, you know. So our parents' generation who might now be looking for their children to get married, you know, it's something like so important for young people to be really, I guess, in tune with who they are, that they have time to find out themselves, the type of person that they are, the type of person that maybe will be compatible for them. And I think, you know, the main thing is that we're there to support all the single people, you know, regardless of their age. So whether they're single, whether they're divorced, whatever situation that they're in, we need to be cultivating an environment that people are able to find their soulmates, and to do it in a way which is beautiful, which is gentle, which is something, you know, endearing, because at the end of the day, we are the Ummah of the Prophet ﷺ. We know that the Prophet ﷺ, you know, his marriages were in completely different contexts. He married different types of women. The fact that, you know, there were women who wanted to marry him, and, you know, we understand that there were so many different paths, I guess, that were taken, even if we look at the seerah of the Prophet sallallahu alaihi wasallam, where he did marry, you know, women who were widowed or divorced, or you know, the fact that there was no sense of people only finding their worth through marriage. I think sometimes we make marriage this be all and end all goal that we must reach, but we have to know it is a sunnah of the Prophet sallallahu alaihi wasallam. It is a beautiful sunnah of the Prophet sallallahu alaihi wasallam, but it's not something that should be forced, or that people should necessarily feel pressured into making a choice that maybe they aren't overly happy with. So I think there is a lot to actually grapple with. So whatever the process, whether it's arranged or however people choose to do it. And nowadays, you know, obviously in modern times we have these apps, and, you know, of course there's pitfalls to everything, whether, you know, however you go about searching for a partner, of course it is difficult. These things, especially nowadays, aren't easy, but hence the reason that, yeah, it's kind of important that we're there to support each other. So I definitely went off a tangent there. So coming back, so the reason I started talking about that is, so Tasneem Abdul-Rashid's first book was called Finding Mr. Perfectly Fine. It was a really great book. It was looking at this whole kind of issue of marriage in a really, partly in a light-hearted, funny way, but also delving deep and talking about the struggles as well. So this is her second book, the 30 Before 30 list. So this is, says, Maya's life is safe, predictable and quiet. She spends her days at the same job she's been at for years, her evenings watching Bollywood movies with her parents, and her Saturday nights eating out at the same restaurant with her childhood best friend. When Maya needs Noah on the underground for 20 glorious minutes, her life becomes exciting. Until he jumps off the train, accidentally leaving behind a notebook containing a list of 30 things he wants to do before he turns 30.
2: crushed by the abrupt ending to what could have been her happily ever after, Maya challenges herself to work through the items on his list, secretly hoping that whilst climbing out of her rut, and quite literally climbing mountains, she may find Noah as well as herself. Instead, she meets Zachariah, an annoying suitor brought to her by her parents via a dodgy marriage CV. But how can a flawed, real-life person ever compare to the man in the notebook? So that's a really intriguing book, and I'm sure it's going to be a wonderful read, just like her first one. So if you are looking for a book which is kind of light-hearted, but also talking about real issues, I think this will be the book. I obviously haven't read it yet, but I'm very much looking forward to reading the 30 Before 30 list by Tasneem Abdul-Rashid. So we have a few minutes left of the show. The other book now that I was going to recommend is a book that I have already read. This actually I read last year, but you know, I thought, because actually I read it last summer holidays, and I thought actually it was quite a lovely story that you might be interested in reading. So this is The Island of Missing Trees by Elif Shafak. I've read quite a few of Elif Shafak's books, and you know, some of the writing can be a little bit problematic. Some of the things that she writes about, I mean, they're there, I guess, to challenge people, but I think sometimes they can a little bit be a bit problematic. However, I do really enjoy Elif Shafak's writing. I think she writes beautifully, and the type of stories that she chooses to tell are always really interesting. So this one, I'm going to read the blurb for The Island of Missing Trees. In 1974, two teenagers from opposite sides of a divided Cyprus meet at a tavern in the city that both call home. The tavern is the only place that Kostas, who's Greek, and Daphne, who's Turkish, can meet in secret, hidden beneath the leaves of a fig tree growing through the roof of the tavern. This tree will witness their hushed, happy meetings and will be there when the war breaks out and the teenagers vanish. Deca Zeta Northudden, 16-year-old Ada, has never visited the island where her parents were born. She seeks to untangle years of her family's silence, but the only connection she has to the land of her ancestors is a fig tree growing in the back garden of their home. So I read this. I really did enjoy it, like I said, because I really find Elif Shafak's writing just very beautiful way of writing, very descriptive. I think, you know, her characters in her books are quite interesting. Like I said, it might not be a book for everybody because of some of the themes that she talks about or some of the characters. But again, if you are into books that kind of show you different worldviews and you want to actually learn about how different, I guess, situations arise, then definitely, you know, her books are, you know, something to read. So that's quite a few books we've got through on the show. I did have a couple of others, but I don't want to kind of rush them. So what I'll do is I'll just go over the books that we've talked about. So if you haven't been noting them down for your reading list, you can put them down. So I talked just now about Elif Shafak, The Island of Missing Trees. I talked about Tasneem Abdul-Rashid's The 30 Before 30 list. Before that, Zahra was with me and she talked about two books that are kind of aimed at children but definitely suitable for adults. Sophia's War by Hiba Nurhan and Tiger by S.F. Said. In the first half of the show, I talked about Playing Games by Homer Qureshi and The Salt Path by Raina Wynn. So there you have six different books that you can add to a reading list for the summer holidays. Or even if you're not technically on holidays, please find the time, because it's such a beautiful way of going on a journey while you're just sitting, you know, let's say on your bed or on your sofa. It's a really wonderful way to spend time. I always recommend reading with your children. It's a really wonderful way to kind of bond and to create that love of books. And we know that actually there's so much benefit in reading. It improves our writing, it improves our empathy, and ultimately as Muslims, that's what we want to be. We want to be empathetic people. We want to embody, you know, the Sunnah of the Prophet, where we are caring for others as much as ourselves. I hope you have a wonderful couple of weeks, and I'll be back soon with a new book. And in the meantime, please keep me in your du'as. Assalamu alaikum.
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0: From the studios of Inspire FM, the time is now 1 o'clock.
1: Assalamu alaikum. We are now going to play the elegant recitation of the Holy Quran by Sheikh Mishari Rashid Al-Farsi, Imam, Quranic reciter, and the Nasheed artist from Kuwait, with English translation.

The Jews say, Allah's hand is tied up. Be their hands tied up, and be they accursed, for the blasphemy they utter. Nay, both his hands are widely outstretched. He gives and spends of his bounty as he pleases. But the revelation that comes to you from Allah increases in most of them their obstinate rebellion and blasphemy. Amongst them we have placed enmity and hatred till the day of judgment. Every time they kindle the fire of war, Allah does extinguish it. But they ever strive to do mischief on earth. And Allah loves not those who do mischief.

0: If only they had stood fast by the law, the gospel, and all the revelation that was sent to them from their Lord, they would have enjoyed happiness from every side. There is from among them a party on the right course, but many of them follow a course that is evil.
1: يا أيها الرسول بلغ ما أنزل إليك من ربك

O Messenger, proclaim the message which has been sent to you from your Lord. If you did not, you would not have fulfilled and proclaimed his mission. And Allah will defend you from men who mean mischief. For Allah guides not those who reject faith.

Say, O people of the book, you have no ground to stand upon unless you stand fast by the law, the gospel, and all the revelation that has come to you from your Lord. It is the revelation that comes to you from your Lord that increases in most of them their obstinate rebellion and blasphemy. But sorrow you not over these people without faith.

those who believe in the Quran, those who follow the Jewish scriptures, and the Sabians and the Christians, any who believe in Allah and the Last Day, and who work righteousness, on them shall be no fear, nor shall they grieve.

We took the covenant of the children of Israel and sent them messengers. Every time they came to them a messenger with what they themselves desired not, some of these they called impostors, and some they go so far as to slay.

They thought there would be no trial or punishment, so they became blind and deaf. Yet Allah in mercy turned to them, yet again many of them became blind and deaf. But Allah sees well all that they do.

They do blaspheme who say Allah is Christ, the Son of Mary. But said Christ, O children of Israel, worship Allah, my Lord and your Lord. Whoever joins other gods with Allah, Allah will forbid him the garden, and the fire will be his abode. There will, for the wrongdoers, be no one to help.

They do blaspheme who say, Allah is one of three in a trinity, for there is no God except one God. If they desist not from their word of blasphemy, verily a grievous penalty will befall the blasphemers among them.

Christ, the son of Mary, was no more than a messenger. Many were the messengers that passed away before him. His mother was a woman of truth. They had both to eat their daily food. See how Allah does make his signs clear to them. Yet see in what ways they are deluded away from the truth.

Say, will you worship besides Allah something which has no power either to harm or benefit you? But Allah, He it is that hears and knows all things.

Say, O people of the book, exceed not in your religion the bounds of what is proper, trespassing beyond the truth, nor follow the vain desires of people who went wrong in times gone by, who misled many and strayed themselves from the even way.

Curses were pronounced on those among the children of Israel who rejected faith by the tongue of David and of Jesus, the son of Mary, because they disobeyed and persisted in excesses.

You see many of them turning in friendship to the unbelievers. Evil indeed are the works which their souls have sent forward before them, with the result that Allah's wrath is on them, and in torment will they abide.

If only they had believed in Allah, in the Prophet, and in what has been revealed to him, never would they have taken them for friends and protectors, but most of them are rebellious wrongdoers.

Strongest among men in enmity to the believers will you find the Jews and pagans. And nearest among them in love to the believers will you find those who say, we are Christians. Because amongst these are men devoted to learning, and men who have renounced the world, and they are not arrogant.

And when they listen to the revelation received by the messenger, you will see their eyes overflowing with tears, for they recognize the truth. They pray, Our Lord, we believe, write us down among the witnesses.

And for this their prayer has Allah rewarded them with gardens, with rivers flowing underneath, their eternal home. Such is the recompense of those who do good.

Allah will not call you to account for what is futile in your oaths, but He will call you to account for your deliberate oaths. For expiation, feed 10 indigent persons on a scale of the average for the food of your families, or clothe them, or give a slave his freedom. If that is beyond your means, fast for 3 days. That is the expiation for the oaths you have sworn, but keep to your oaths. Thus does Allah make clear to you His signs, that you may be grateful.

0: عمل الشيطان فاجتنبوه لعلكم تفلحون.
1: O you who believe, intoxicants and gambling, dedication of stones and divination by arrows are an abomination of Satan's handiwork. Eschew such abomination that you may prosper

Satan's plan is but to excite enmity and hatred between you with intoxicants and gambling, and hinder you from the remembrance of Allah and from prayer. Will you not then abstain?

Obey Allah and obey the Messenger, and beware of evil if you do turn back. Know you that it is our Messenger's duty to proclaim the message in the clearest manner.

On those who believe and do deeds of righteousness, there is no blame. For what they ate in the past, when they guard themselves from evil, and believe and do deeds of righteousness, or again guard themselves from evil and believe, or again guard themselves from evil and do good, for Allah loves those who do good.

O you who believe, Allah does make a trial of you in a little matter of game, well within reach of your hands and your lances, that he may test who fears him unseen. Any who transgress thereafter will have a grievous penalty. Yeah.

O you who believe, kill not game while in the sacred precincts or in pilgrim garb. If any of you does so intentionally, the compensation is an offering brought to the Kaaba of a domestic animal, equivalent to the one he killed, as adjudged by two just men among you, or by way of atonement, the feeding of the indigent, or its equivalent in fasts, that he may taste of the penalty of his deed. Allah forgives what is past. For repetition, Allah will exact from him the penalty, for Allah is exalted and Lord of retribution.

Lawful to you is the pursuit of water game and its use for food, for the benefit of yourselves and those who travel. But forbidden is the pursuit of land game, as long as you are in the sacred precincts or in pilgrim garb, and fear Allah, to whom ye shall be gathered back.

Allah made the Kaaba, the sacred house, an asylum of security for men, as also the sacred months, the animals for offerings, and the garlands that mark them, that you may know that Allah has knowledge of what is in the heavens and on earth, and that Allah is well acquainted with all things.

0: Say, not equal are things that are bad and things that are good, even though the abundance of the bad may dazzle you. So fear Allah, O you that understand, that so you may prosper.
1: You have been listening to the glorious recitation of the Holy Quran by Sheikh Mishari Rashid Al-Afasi, Imam, Quranic reciter and the Sheed artist from Kuwait, with English translation. Stay tuned for more beautiful recitation.
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4: 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Allah.

0: O you who believe, ask not questions about things which, if made plain to you, may cause you trouble. But if you ask about things when the Quran is being revealed, they will be made plain to you. Allah will forgive those, for Allah is oft forgiving, most forbearing.
1: قَدْ سَأَلَهَا قَوْمٌ مِّن قَبْلِكُمْ ثُمَّ أَصْبَحُوا بِهَا كَافِرِينَ
0: Some people before you did ask such questions, and on that account lost their faith.
1: مَا

It was not Allah who instituted superstitions like those of a slit-ear she-camel or a she-camel let loose for free pasture or idol sacrifices for twin births in animals or stallion camels freed from work. It is blasphemers who invent a lie against Allah, but most of them lack wisdom.

When it is said to them, come to what Allah has revealed, come to the messenger, they say, enough for us are the ways we found our fathers following. What, even though their fathers were void of knowledge and guidance?

O you who believe, guard your own souls if you follow right guidance. No hurt can come to you from those who stray. The goal of you all is to Allah. It is He that will show you the truth of all that you do. Yeah.

O you who believe, when death approaches any of you, take witnesses among yourselves when making bequests. Two just men of your own brotherhood, or others from outside if you are journeying through the earth, and the chance of death befalls you thus. If you doubt their truth, detain them both after prayer, and let them both swear by Allah. We wish not in this for any worldly gain, even though the beneficiary be our near relation. We shall hide not the evidence before Allah. If we do, then behold, the sin be upon us.

But if it gets known that these two were guilty of the sin of perjury, let two others stand forth in their places, nearest in kin from among those who claim a lawful right. Let them swear by Allah. We affirm that our witness is truer than that of those two, and that we have not trespassed beyond the truth. If we did, behold, the wrong be upon us.

That is most suitable, that they may give the evidence in its true nature and shape, or else they would fear that other oaths would be taken after their oath. But fear Allah and listen to His counsel, for Allah guides not a rebellious people.

Then will Allah say, O Jesus, the son of Mary, recount my favor to you and to your mother. Behold, I strengthened you with the Holy Spirit, so that you did speak to the people in infancy and in maturity. Behold, I taught you the book and wisdom, the law and the gospel, and behold, you did make out of clay the figure of a bird by my leave. And you did breathe into it, and it became a bird by my leave. And you did heal those born blind and the lepers by my leave. And behold, you did bring forth the dead by my leave. And behold, I did restrain the children of Israel from violence to you when you did show them the clear signs. And the unbelievers among them said, This is nothing but evident magic.

And behold, I inspired the disciples to have faith in me and my messenger. They said, we have faith. And do you bear witness that we bow to Allah as Muslims?

Behold, the disciples said, O Jesus, the son of Mary, can your Lord send down to us a table set with viands from heaven? Said Jesus, Fear Allah if you have faith.

They said, "We only wish to eat thereof and satisfy our hearts, and to know that you have indeed told us the truth, and that we ourselves may be witnesses to the miracle."

Said Jesus, the son of Mary, O Allah, our Lord, send us from heaven a table set with viands, that there may be for us, for the first and the last of us, a solemn festival and a sign from you, and provide for our sustenance, for you are the best sustainer of our needs.

Allah said, I will send it down unto you, but if any of you after that resists faith, I will punish him with a penalty such as I have not inflicted on anyone among all the peoples.

And behold, Allah will say, O Jesus, the son of Mary, did you say unto men, worship me and my mother as gods in derogation of Allah? He will say, glory to you, never could I say what I had no right to say. Had I said such a thing, you would indeed have known it. You know what is in my heart, though I know not what is in yours. For you know in full all that is hidden.

Never said I to them aught except what you did command me to say, to wit, worship Allah, my Lord, and your Lord. And I was a witness over them while I dwelt amongst them. When you did take me up, you were the watcher over them, and you are a witness to all things.

Allah will say, this is a day on which the truthful will profit from their truth. Theirs are gardens with rivers flowing beneath, their eternal home. Allah well pleased with them, and they with Allah. That is the great salvation, the fulfillment of all desires.

0: To Allah does belong the dominion of the heavens and the earth, and all that is therein, and it is He who has power over all things. I seek refuge from Satan, the rejected one.
1: بسم الله الرحمن الرحيم.
0: In the name of Allah, most gracious, most merciful.
1: الحمد لله الذي خلق السماوات والأرض وجعل الظلمات

Praise be to Allah who created the heavens and the earth, and made the darkness and the light. Yet those who reject faith hold others as equal with their guardian Lord.

0: He it is who created you from clay, and then decreed a stated term for you. And there is in his presence another determined term, yet you doubt within yourselves.
1: وهو الله في السماوات وفي الأرض يعلم سركم وجهركم ويعلم ما تكسبون.
0: And he is Allah in the heavens and on earth. He knows what you hide and what you reveal, and he knows the recompense which you earn by your deeds.

0: See they not how many of those before them we did destroy? Generations we had established on the earth in strength, such as we have not given to you, for whom we poured out rain from the skies in abundance, and gave fertile streams flowing beneath their feet. Yet for their sins we destroyed them, and raised in their wake fresh generations to succeed them.
1: وَلَوْ

If we had sent unto you a written message on parchment, so that they could touch it with their hands, the unbelievers would have been sure to say, "This is nothing but obvious magic."

0: If we had made it an angel, we should have sent him as a man, and we should certainly have caused them confusion in a matter which they have already covered with confusion.
1: وَلَقَدِ اسْتُهْزِئَ بِرُسُلٍ

Say, to whom belongs all that is in the heavens and on earth? Say, to Allah. He has inscribed for himself the rule of mercy, that he will gather you together for the day of judgment. There is no doubt whatever. It is they who have lost their own souls that will not believe.

0: To him belongs all that dwells or lurks in the night and the day, for he is the one who hears and knows all things.
1: قُلْ أَغَيْرَ اللَّهِ أَتَّخِذُ وَلِيًّا فَاطِرِ السَّمَاوَاتِ وَالْأَرْضِ وَهُوَ يُطْعِمُ وَلَا

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And he it is that feeds but is not fed? Say, nay, but I am commanded to be the first of those who bow to Allah in Islam, and be not you of the company of those who join gods with Allah.

0: If Allah touch you with affliction, none can remove it but He. If He touch you with happiness, He has power over all things.
1: وَهُوَ الْقَاهِرُ فَوْقَ عِبَادِهِ وَهُوَ الْحَكِيمُ الْخَبِيرُ
0: He is the irresistible, watching from above over His worshippers, and He is the wise, acquainted with all things.

0: Say, what thing is most weighty in evidence? Say, Allah is witness between me and you. This Quran has been revealed to me by inspiration, that I may warn you and all whom it reaches. Can you possibly bear witness that besides Allah there is another God? Say, nay, I cannot bear witness. Say, but in truth, He is the one God, and I truly am innocent of your blasphemy of joining others with Him.
1: You have been listening to the glorious recitation of the Holy Quran by Sheikh Mishari Rashid Al-Afasi, Imam, Quranic reciter, and the Sheet Artist from Kuwait, with English translation. 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
12: This is the national and international news today, Thursday, 25th of June, for Inspire FM, read by Shahin Mirza. First, the headlines. Oil prices fall to levels not seen since before Iran war. Venezuela earthquake kills at least 32, with buildings destroyed across the Caracas and La Guaira state. Trump asks Congress for $87 billion, mostly for urgent Iran war costs. Magnitude 6.9 earthquake strikes northern Japan. South Africa fans hail historic World Cup knockout entry after Korea win. Obesity cases rising fastest in young adults. June records temperature set to be broken again as 38 degrees Celsius forecast. The price of oil has fallen to levels not seen since before the Iran war as traffic through the key Strait of Hormuz shipping route gradually resumes. Energy prices have been on a wild ride since Iran responded to the strikes by effectively closing the strait, a critical waterway for oil and gas shipments. The cost of crude has been moving sharply lower since the US and Iran signed a memorandum of understanding on 17th of June, which set out a 60-day period for negotiations on Tehran's nuclear program and other measures to end the war. Back-to-back earthquakes have killed at least 32 people in Venezuela, with at least 700 injured, acting President Delcy Rodriguez says. She says the most affected state is La Guaira, north of Caracas, where dozens of buildings have collapsed. In the capital, rescues are searching through the rubble, and people have been heard calling for help. The U.S. Geological Service says thousands of people could have been killed in total. The quakes with a magnitude of 7.2 and 7.5 hit a minute apart. The second was the strongest to hit Venezuela since 1900. The White House has asked lawmakers to approve $87.6 billion, mostly for urgent needs connected with the U.S. war on Iran, a day after Congress passed a resolution rebuking the military action. The bulk of the funding, $67 billion, is for the Department of Defense, the White House said. But the proposal faces an uphill battle in Congress. The Iran conflict is unpopular with voters ahead of the U.S. midterm elections in November, though a ceasefire is currently in effect. A powerful earthquake struck off Japan's northern coast on Thursday, but the country's meteorological agency said there was no danger of a tsunami. The quake had a preliminary magnitude of 6.9 and occurred off the eastern coast of Iwate, the Japan Meteorological Agency said. The quake had a depth of about 50 kilometers. The U.S. Geological Survey also reported a magnitude of 6.9. Fans were ecstatic as South Africa qualified for the knockout stage of a World Cup for the first time in its history. Thapelo Maseko's second half goal gave South Africa a 1-0 win over South Korea in Monterrey to send them through. South Africa, who before this summer had not qualified for the World Cup since hosting it in 2010, have finished third in every other World Cup group stage they have featured in. South Korea finished third in Group A and will need results elsewhere to go their way to reach the last 32. The UK's June temperature record, previously set at 35.6 degrees Celsius in 1976 and 1957, is set to be broken again. The record was provisionally set at 36.1 degrees Celsius in Gosport, Hampshire, on June 24, 2023, and could potentially be exceeded again as the heatwave continues. The Met Office has issued red and amber extreme heat warnings, indicating that the heat could reach 37 or 38 degrees Celsius on Thursday and Friday. The heat wave is driven by a heat dome settling over Western Europe, bringing extreme conditions across the continent. And that concludes today's news roundup.
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13: Hadith 45. Narrated un Nu'man bin Bashir, I heard Allah's Messenger, peace and blessings be upon him, saying, both legal and illegal things are evident, but in between them there are doubtful, suspicious, things, and most of the people have no knowledge about them. So whoever saves himself from these suspicious things saves his religion and his honor. And whoever indulges in these suspicious things is like a shepherd who grazes, his animals, near the hima, private pasture, of someone else and at any moment he is liable to get in it. O people! Beware! Every king has a hima and the hima of Allah on the earth is his illegal, forbidden, things. Beware! There is a piece of flesh in the body, if it becomes good, reformed, the whole body becomes good, but if it gets spoilt, the whole body gets spoilt, and that is the heart. Hadith 46. Narrated Abu Jumrah, I used to sit with Ibn Abbas and he made me sit on his sitting place. He requested me to stay with him in order that he might give me a share from his property. So I stayed with him for 2 months. Once he told me that when the delegation of the tribe of Abdul Qais came to the Prophet, peace and blessings be upon him, asked them, "Who are the people, that is, you? Or, who are the delegate?" They replied, "We are from the tribe of Rabi'ah." Then the Prophet, peace and blessings be upon him, said to them, "Welcome, O people, or O delegation of Abdul Qais. Neither will you have disgrace nor will you regret." They said, "O Allah's Messenger, peace and blessings be upon him. We cannot come to you except in the sacred month and there is the infidel tribe of Mudar intervening between you and us. So please order us to do something good, religious deeds, so that we may inform our people whom we have left behind, at home, and that we may enter paradise, by acting on them." Then they asked about drinks, what is legal and what is illegal. The Prophet, peace and blessings be upon him, ordered them to do 4 things and forbade them from 4 things. He ordered them to believe in Allah alone and asked them, "Do you know what is meant by believing in Allah alone?" They replied, "Allah and His Apostle know better." Thereupon the Prophet, peace and blessings be upon him, said, "It means 1. To testify that none has the right to be worshipped but Allah, and Muhammad is Allah's Messenger, peace and blessings be upon him. 2. To offer prayers perfectly. 3. To pay the zakat, obligatory charity. 4. To observe fast during the month of Ramadan. 5. And to pay al-kumus, 1/5 of the booty to be given in Allah's cause." Then he forbade them 4 things, namely, Huntum, Dubba, Nakir and Muzaffat or Mukayyar. These were the names of pots in which alcoholic drinks were prepared. The Prophet, peace and blessings be upon him, mentioned the container of wine and he meant the wine itself. The Prophet, peace and blessings be upon him, further said to them, "Memorize them, these instructions, and convey them to the people whom you have left behind." Hadith 47. Narrated Umar bin al-Khattab, Allah's Messenger, peace and blessings be upon him, said, "The reward of deeds depends upon the intention and every person will get the reward according to what he has intended. So whoever emigrated for Allah and his Apostle, then his emigration was for Allah and his Apostle. And whoever emigrated for worldly benefits or for a woman to marry, his emigration was for what he emigrated for." Hadith 48. Narrated Abu Mas'ud, the Prophet, peace and blessings be upon him, said, "If a man spends on his family, with the intention of having a reward from Allah, sincerely for Allah's sake, then it is a kind of almsgiving in reward for him." Hadith 49. Narrated Sa'd bin Abi Waqqas, Allah's Messenger, peace and blessings be upon him, said, "You will be rewarded for whatever you spend for Allah's sake, even if it were a morsel which you put in your wife's mouth." Hadith 50. Narrated Jarir bin Abdullah, "I gave the pledge of allegiance to Allah's Messenger, peace and blessings be upon him, for the following. 1. Offer prayers perfectly. 2. Pay the zakat, obligatory charity. 3. And be sincere and true to every Muslim." Hadith 51. Narrated Ziyad bin Alaka, "I heard Jarir bin Abdullah praising Allah. On the day when Al-Mughirah bin Shu'bah died, he, Jarir, got up on the pulpit, and thanked and praised Allah and said, 'Be afraid of Allah alone who has none along with him to be worshipped. You should be calm and quiet till the new chief comes to you and he will come to you soon. Ask Allah's forgiveness for your late chief because he himself loved to forgive others.'" Jarir added, "Amma ba'du, now then, I went to the Prophet and said, 'I give my pledge of allegiance to you for Islam.' The Prophet, peace and blessings be upon him, conditioned my pledge for me to be sincere and true to every Muslim, so I gave my pledge to him for this."
14: Assalamu alaikum. 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
15: Inshallah ta'ala, I will be speaking about the trials and the tribulations of Al-Masih al-Dajjal. The first inshallah ta'ala episode is going to be Ismul Masih al-Dajjal, the name of Al-Masih al-Dajjal. Masih al-Dajjal, he has four names. There's four names. The first name is Al-Masih al-Dajjal. And that's based on the hadith that Imam Muslim narrated in his Sahih. Al-Imam Muslim narrated in his Sahih min hadith Abi Huraira that the Prophet sallallahu alayhi wa sallam, he said, "Udu billahi min fitnati al-Masih al-Dajjal." Seek refuge in Allah subhanahu wa ta'ala from the trials and the tribulations of Al-Masih al-Dajjal. "Udu billahi min fitnati al-Masih al-Dajjal." Seek refuge in Allah from it subhanahu wa ta'ala. So that's the first name. The second name is Masih al-Dalalah. He's called Masih al-Dalalah. And this is based on the hadith Al-Imam Ibn Hibban narrated in his Sahih that the Prophet sallallahu alayhi wa sallam, he said, and of course it's on the authority of Abu Huraira as well, that the 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Ibn Hibban narrated that in his Sahih. The third name in which he has is called Al-A'war al-Dajjal. He is called Al-A'war al-Dajjal. Al-A'war is the one-eyed. Okay? Now that doesn't mean he doesn't have the two eyes. The socket is there, but one eye is not functioning. Only the other eye is functioning. 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We're going to come to it inshallah what the reason behind المسيح is. 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What time is he going to come out? فِي زَمَانِ اخْتِلَافٍ مِنَ النَّاسِ وَفُرْقَةٍ. He's going to come out at a time when the people are disputing one another. There are so many differences and so many different groups and sects and ideologies and concepts and يعني my masjid and this masjid and two Muslims are not talking to each other and so much يعني confusion and disarray, that's the time he will come out. My brothers and sisters, if you ponder and you think here, you will actually realize that we are living in في زمان اختلاف من الناس وفرقة. We are living in this time. I don't think that لا ينتضح فيه كبشان. I don't think two goats is going to headbutt on that issue. It's a matter that every person, I think, would agree to, that we are living in this time of disputes and disagreements and disunity. And it's a time like that where he comes out. May Allah protect us from him, subhanahu wa ta'ala. The fourth and last name that he has is called Al-A'war al-Kadhab. It's called what? Al-A'war al-Kadhab. And this is based on the hadith Al-Imam Bukhari and Muslim, both narrated in their Sahih, Bukhari and Muslim. And it's based on the hadith of min hadithi Anas ibn Malik radiyallahu ta'ala anhu, that the Prophet sallallahu alayhi wa sallam, he said, ma bu'itha nabiyyun, that there was not a prophet ever sent out, illa anzara ummatahu al-a'war al-kadhabi, except that he warned his people from what? The one-eyed liar, al-kadhab. As for calling him al-masih al-dajjal with a kha, that's not correct. That's not his name. وَلِذَلِكَ ابْنَ عَبْدِ الْبَرِّ, he says in his Kitab al-Tamheed, the 14th volume, page 188, he says the following, وَقَدْ كَانَ بَعْضُ الرُّوَاتِ الْحَدِيثِ يَقُولُ فِي الدَّجَّالِ الْمَسِيحَ بِكَثْرِ الْمِيمِ وَالسِّينِ وَمِنْهُمْ مَنْ قَالَ بِالْخَائِ, and then he said, وَذَلِكَ كُلُّهُ عِنْدَ أَهْلِ الْعِلْمِ خَطَأٌ. Some people, they call him Al-Masiha. 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And he said, some of them, they say مسيخ with a خاء. And he said, وذلك كله, all of that عند أهل العلم خطاء. It's not authentic and it's not true. So inshallah ta'ala, the first point that I wanted us to go through, which is the four names that Al-Masih al-Dajjal has, we have covered it. وَلِلَّهِ الْحَمْدُ وَالْمِنَّةِ. I'm going to stop there inshallah ta'ala. Anything I've said that was wrong or incorrect is from me and Shaytan, and Allah and His Messenger are both free from it.
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17: When a month like this comes around, what's your first reaction?
18: Alhamdulillah.
17: What a Lord who doesn't have to forgive us, who doesn't have to show us mercy, but He still sends us seasons of forgiveness and mercy to inspire the best version of us. What a Lord who sends upon us a month that even if we just did the deeds that we typically do of obligatory deeds, they are multiplied in their reward. What a Lord who controls the gates of the heavens and the earth, and who by His will, by His power, by His might, by His mercy, the gates of paradise are flung open, the gates of hellfire are shut, and the devils are put into chain. Alhamdulillah, we have a merciful Lord, Ar-Rahman, Ar-Rahim. Allah wants you to know Him as a compassionate and as a merciful Lord, who sends you these moments of forgiveness. And so the first thing about Ramadan is, if Allah subhanahu wa ta'ala allows you to live to see that moment, the first thing is, Alhamdulillah, you allowed me to see that moment. Because you have to be happy because you're here for the season in the first place. Alhamdulillah. So what is it like to wake up on the first day of Ramadan? What is it like to wake up on the 20th day of Ramadan and to have that opportunity? Alhamdulillah. The second thing is, notice does not have any secrets. It doesn't have any specific acts of worship. How many times is Ramadan mentioned in the Quran, by the way? One time. It's only mentioned once. This month, which becomes the centerpiece of our lives of the year, that Ibn al-Qayyim rahimahullah described as Yusuf alayhi salam to the rest of his brothers. By one, the rest of the 11 are forgiven. By one. The one month out of the 12. This one month that becomes our heart and soul and chance to come back to Allah subhanahu wa ta'ala is mentioned only once in the Quran. شهر رمضان الذي أنزل فيه القرآن. That's it. The month of Ramadan where the Quran was revealed. Why is that so profound? Because all you're doing in Ramadan are the things that you're supposed to already be doing better. The companions prayed Qiyam throughout the year, but in Ramadan they pushed themselves more. You don't pick up a special book. You're going to the Quran, but you're reading it with more devotion and more recitation. You're attaching yourself to it more. You know how to pray, you know how to read, you know how to exert yourself, you know how to make dua, but you make more of it and you make better dua and you connect to Allah subhanahu wa ta'ala with a greater sense of devotion. There are no secrets here as to what you need to be doing to get close to Allah. There are no unfamiliar acts of worship. And many times, we start to think about these extraordinary things because religiosity is so up and down for a moment. We start to think about all these extra things. Allah subhanahu wa ta'ala said that He has sent you to this world to test you, to see who will be the best with their deeds. Not أكثر عملاء, not more deeds, better deeds. It wasn't this crazy equation that the Prophet ﷺ had. Because Allah doesn't need your poetry. Allah needs your piety. Allah doesn't need you to rhyme. Allah wants you to be sincere. It's comprehensiveness. Allah knows when you say atina fid dunya hasana, what you mean and what you want from Him. It's gotta be something here. So when you start to try to quantify, you might get lost in the math. You might get lost in the numbers game. You might get lost in your to-do list. I keep talking about your to-do list. I promise you I'm coming to it. If I told you, pray the last 10 nights, 3 hours of the last 10 nights, for some of us, that's easier than taking 10 minutes to pick up the phone and call somebody that your ego has kept you away from reconciling with. Let's be real. It's not always about what we want. It's what Allah demands from us. And sometimes stepping on that ego is a lot harder than exerting the body in extra ibadah. Exerting the body and even the soul is not your set of deeds that you're going to suddenly tally up. And a lot of people want to make their goals, set their goals for Ramadan. You probably have a nasty slate of deeds as well. And the tongue itself is a place of deeds and actions. Allah has no need for you to give up your food and your drink. A lot of us approach Ramadan with this to-do list of so many good deeds.
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18: I love you, Allah.
19: Don't stress. If today feels wrong, tomorrow might be right. And even if today goes perfectly, something could seem to go wrong tomorrow. But here's the thing. According to us, it feels like things went wrong. But according to Allah, nothing goes wrong. It's all part of His divine plan for you and for me. We tend to overthink, wondering why things didn't work out the way we imagined. But one of the greatest things to remember is that Allah has kept certain knowledge for Himself. Only Allah knows what tomorrow holds. And because of that, we need to let go of the pressure we put on ourselves. We ask ourselves, what will happen to me tomorrow? Will I earn more or less? Will my plan succeed? But wallahi, only Allah knows. No one else. Not your friend, your family, or even you. You can plan your day down to the last detail, but only Allah determines what will actually happen. Allah might let your plans unfold the way you expect, or He might adjust them in ways you never saw coming. And sometimes we struggle to accept that because we love control. But Allah is always in control, not just of today, but of every tomorrow to come. He knows, and we don't. Now that doesn't mean we should stop planning or give up on trying. No, we are encouraged to plan for good things. Planning is part of being responsible. When you plan to do something good, whether it's helping someone, working hard, or worshipping sincerely, Allah rewards you for that intention. Even if things don't go the way you expected, the reward for your intention is already written with Him. But the reality is, things won't always go as we want. Sometimes a door will close, and other times we'll encounter delays or difficulties. In those moments, remind yourself that Allah's wisdom is beyond what we can see. He is in control, and nothing escapes His knowledge or power. Think of it this way. Have you ever had something not go your way, and then later realized it was for the best? Maybe a job you didn't get led you to a better opportunity, or a plan that fell apart brought you closer to someone or something that truly mattered. These are small examples of Allah's plan at work. Even in our confusion, Allah is steering our lives toward what's best for us. So what should we do with this knowledge? How do we live knowing that Allah is the only one who truly knows what's ahead? The answer is simple. Develop your relationship with Him. The closer you are to Allah, the more peace you'll feel when life takes unexpected turns. Because when you trust in His plan, you'll stop worrying about the what-ifs of tomorrow. Pray your salah with sincerity. When you wake up, ask Allah to guide your day. And when you go to sleep, place your trust in Him for what comes next. Make dua regularly. Not just asking for things, but also asking for contentment with His decree. Say, Ya Allah, if something is good for me, let it come to me. If it's not, keep it away, even if I want it. This is what it means to surrender to His wisdom. Our Prophet Muhammad, sallallahu alayhi wa sallam, taught us the beauty of tawakkul, putting our trust in Allah while still doing our part. Tie your camel, meaning plan and work hard, but know that after doing your best, it's all in Allah's hands. And that's a relief, not a burden. Because if Allah is in control, you know that whatever comes your way is part of His perfect plan for you. This journey of trusting Allah takes patience and it takes practice. We live in a world where we want instant results, but Allah's timing is perfect. Just because something hasn't happened yet doesn't mean it's not coming. Sometimes Allah delays things because He knows the right moment better than we do. And sometimes He withholds something entirely because He knows it won't benefit us. Be content with where you are, even if it's not where you thought you'd be. When you feel anxious about the future, remind yourself, Allah is in charge. He knows exactly what you need and when you need it. Keep saying, Alhamdulillah, whether things are going smoothly or not, because every situation we face in life comes from Allah. There will be days when everything falls into place and you'll feel like you've got it all figured out. And there will be days when nothing makes sense and you'll feel like the ground is slipping beneath you.
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2: Assalamu alaikum wa rahmatullahi wa barakatuh. 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
6: I love you, Allah.
7: There is a beautiful hadith that describes three categories of people whom Allah loves, smiles upon, and is pleased with. Imagine the honor of knowing that Allah, the Lord of the heavens and the earth, smiles or laughs at you in approval. These are people of extraordinary faith and determination who push beyond their limits purely for the sake of Allah. Let us explore these three categories to learn from their example and strive to be among them. The first type is a fighter who stands firm when his battalion flees the battlefield. In war, when fear overwhelms soldiers and others retreat, this person charges alone, fighting courageously for Allah's cause. The Prophet sallallahu alaihi wasallam described this person as one who, even if abandoned by others, continues to fight the enemy, either achieving martyrdom or victory by Allah's permission. Allah subhanahu wa ta'ala looks at this brave individual with love and smiles and says to his angels, "Look at my servant, how he fights alone for my cause, how patient and tolerant he is for my sake." This fighter embodies complete reliance on Allah, sacrificing his life and safety to defend the truth. Whether he lives or dies, his sincerity and trust in Allah earn him divine approval. This teaches us that victory comes from Allah alone, not numbers or strength, and that standing firm for what is right is beloved to Allah, even when others fall short. The second person Allah loves and smiles upon is someone who has every comfort in life, but wakes up in the middle of the night to worship Allah. The Prophet sallallahu alaihi wasallam paints a picture of a man lying beside a beautiful woman in a comfortable bed. Everything in his environment encourages him to sleep and indulge in rest. Yet despite the warmth and ease around him, he abandons his desire and stands up to remember Allah. Allah subhanahu wa ta'ala, in his infinite mercy, notices this sincere act and smiles. And he says to the angels, "Look at my servant. He leaves his desires and comfort just to remember me. If he wanted, he could have continued to sleep, but he chose me instead." This shows how beloved voluntary worship in the night is to Allah. It reflects a heart that prioritizes Allah over worldly pleasures, even when no one is watching. Waking up for tahajjud, the night prayer, especially when life is comfortable, is an act that elevates the soul and brings Allah's love. The sacrifice of sleep reflects genuine devotion, and Allah rewards it with His love, smiles, and approval. The third person Allah loves and smiles upon is someone who, while traveling with others, prays when the rest of the group is asleep. Travel is exhausting, especially when done over long distances. In the quiet hours of the night, after a long day's journey, everyone is expected to sleep. Yet, this servant of Allah chooses to stand in prayer, whether he is at ease or in hardship. This person does not allow fatigue or discomfort to prevent him from turning to Allah. His prayer at night shows his trust in Allah and love for Him, regardless of how difficult his circumstances may be. Through this, he demonstrates that Allah's remembrance takes precedence over rest, even when the body needs sleep. Allah, subhanahu wa ta'ala, the Most High, observes this act and smiles in approval. It is a reminder that when you are traveling, exhaustion or hardship is not an excuse to abandon worship. Instead, those moments become even more precious when a servant pushes beyond physical limits to pray and seek Allah's pleasure. These three categories: the lone fighter who stands firm in battle, the man who abandons sleep for worship, and the traveler who prays while others sleep, are all people whom Allah loves, smiles upon, and expresses His approval for. Each of them reflects deep sincerity, sacrifice, and unwavering trust in Allah. This hadith inspires us to reflect on our own relationship with Allah. How do we respond to challenges? Are we willing to sacrifice comfort, sleep, or ease for the sake of Allah? We may not be on a battlefield, but every day offers us battles against laziness, desires, and distractions. We ask Allah to make us among those who stand firm for the truth, worship sincerely in private, and remember Him in both ease and hardship. May Allah smile upon us on the Day of Judgment and grant us His eternal pleasure. Ameen.
5: This reminder has been funded directly by our viewers. We ask that you make dua for these individuals who are supporting our channel and are helping us produce reminders like these. May Allah give them every good of this world and the next.
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7: Imagine this and open your heart to take in this message. Allah, the creator of the heavens and the earth, calling out to you and me personally. In a hadith so intimate and full of love, our beloved Prophet Muhammad sallallahu alayhi wa sallam tells us that Allah says, O son of Adam, can you feel the warmth in these words? Allah, the Most Merciful, is calling you with tenderness, addressing you with care and compassion. Allah says, as long as you call upon me and place your hopes in me, I will forgive you for all that you have done, and I will not mind. He's telling you, just turn to me, let your heart reach out to me with hope, and I will forgive you, no matter what. No judgment, no hesitation, just a boundless promise of forgiveness. Allah assures you that. Even with all your past mistakes, you're never too far gone. Just one sincere turn towards Him, and you'll find Him waiting, ready to embrace you with His mercy. Allah then says, O son of Adam, if your sins were to reach the clouds in the sky, and

And here he responds, "Yes, turn to me, and I'll forgive everything. No sin is too great. No past is too dark. As long as we keep turning back, Allah's mercy is always there. He wants to forgive us, to lift the weight of regret from our shoulders." Then Allah continues, "O son of Adam, if you come to me on the day of judgment with sins as vast as the earth itself, but you come to me without associating any partners with me, I will bring to you forgiveness as vast as that. Imagine it, standing before Allah on that day, holding the weight of our entire lifetime of deeds. Yet Allah promises that if we kept our faith, if we clung to Him alone, He will match those sins with His endless forgiveness. On a day when no one will be able to intercede for us except by His permission, Allah Himself offers us His mercy, saying, 'Come to me and I will forgive you.'" Reflect on this. Allah's mercy is beyond measure. He's telling you not to despair, not to let the weight of your mistakes hold you back. He's offering you a fresh start, a path to forgiveness as wide as the earth. It's as if He's embracing you, telling you, "Come to me as you are, and I will cleanse you, cover you with my mercy." Too often we think of Allah only as the one who judges, the one who holds us accountable. But look at how Allah describes Himself here, calling to us with compassion, with an open invitation for forgiveness. This is not a distant, punishing God. This is Allah, our Creator, who is closer to us than our own jugular vein, who longs for us to turn back to Him. Sometimes we may feel that Allah is waiting to catch our mistakes, but this hadith shows us something beautiful. He's waiting for us to come to Him, so He can forgive, uplift, and embrace us. As Allah says in the Quran, "My mercy encompasses all things." And in another hadith, He promises, "My mercy prevails over my wrath." Allah has no grudges, no hidden anger toward us. He's not keeping score to punish us. He's waiting with open arms, ready to fill our hearts with peace and forgiveness, to help us rise above our mistakes. This is Allah, our loving, merciful Creator. So, let this hadith be a light in your heart. When you feel weighed down, remember Allah's promise. "O son of Adam, as long as you turn to me, I will forgive you, and I will not mind." Allah is telling us to come to Him just as we are, with our hopes, our struggles, our regrets, and He will cover us in His mercy. With every prayer, every dua, every tear of repentance, remember that you are turning to a Lord who loves to forgive. You're turning to the one who has everything you need, who is eager to bless you beyond what you ask for. You're coming close to Allah, who meets your hopes and surpasses them, who loves you more deeply than anyone else ever could. So when you stand for Fajr, when you raise your hands in dua, when you seek Him in those quiet moments, remember, Allah is waiting, with mercy that knows no end. He is the forgiving, the merciful, the one who will never turn you away. Place your hope in Him, and feel the peace of knowing that He is always there, always ready to forgive, always ready to bring you back to Him.

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1: I love you, Allah.
2: Just because someone has a lot of gifts does not mean that Allah loves him. If you think that Allah has given you a nice house, Allah has given you a nice salary, Allah has given you a nice job, Allah has given you a nice wife, nice kids, or a nice husband, and you feel that, alhamdulillah, everything's gone good for me, that means Allah must love me.

0: No, that's not a sign that Allah loves you and does not love the one that doesn't have much. You are absolutely wrong. If you think that Allah loves me, Allah must love me because of me being able to have those nice things. And people tell me, people say to me, you know, mashallah, you've got a good heart. You're a good brother, mashallah. Everyone likes you. Everyone loves you. Everyone wants to know you. If you think that that is a sign that Allah Azza wa Jal is close to me and He must love me, you are wrong. You are wrong. If I think that, I'm absolutely wrong. Doesn't matter what people think on this earth, no matter how much they praise you, you might be a person that is really good in the eyes of people, someone who is, you know, who hasn't done anything wrong. And they are always saying good things about you. And they say how much of a wonderful person you are. And you might think at the same time when they're gossiping bad about somebody else, that means that person, he must be someone who's a bit away from Allah. No, no, no, that's wrong. Wealth and what people say about you on this earth does not show Allah's love. Why? Because Allah subhanahu wa ta'ala has done the same thing for kufar, the disbelievers. He has done it for those people who don't even believe in Him, who swear at Him, who say rude things about Him. Allah has given them wonderful houses. Some of them He has, some of them He hasn't. There are many things that we think of why someone is close to Allah is wrong. So how do I know that I am close to Allah Azza wa Jal? How do I know? What I should look at is this. Is that, you know, the heart that you've got, there's a love inside there, and there's hatred inside there. Does my heart, the love, the things in my heart that I love, are they the same thing that Allah loves? And the things that I have in my heart that I hate, are they the same thing that Allah hates? When you ask this question to yourself, you will learn the answer. If Allah loves you or doesn't love you. This is the clear sign for each one of you that only you will understand the correct answer to. We cannot make judgments on others and assume Allah hates him. Allah doesn't love him. Let's focus on ourselves and change our life to please Allah, so we can be from among those individuals that Allah subhanahu wa ta'ala loves.
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13: This is the national and international news today, Thursday, 25th of June, for Inspire FM, read by Shahi Mirza. Oil prices fall to levels not seen since before Iran war. Venezuela earthquake kills at least 32, with buildings destroyed across the Caracas and La Guaira state. Trump asks Congress for $87 billion, mostly for urgent Iran war costs. Magnitude 6.9 earthquake strikes northern Japan. South Africa fans hail historic World Cup knockout entry after Korea win. Obesity cases rising fastest in young adults. June records temperature set to be broken again as 38 degrees Celsius forecast. The UK's June temperature record, previously set at 35.6 degrees Celsius in 1976 and 1957, is set to be broken again. The record was provisionally set at 36.1 degrees Celsius in Gosport, Hampshire, on June 24, 2023, and could potentially be exceeded again as the heat wave continues. The Met Office has issued red and amber extreme heat warnings, indicating that the heat could reach 37 or 38 degrees Celsius on Thursday and Friday. The heat wave is driven by a heat dome settling over Western Europe, bringing extreme conditions across the continent. And that concludes today's news roundup.
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Assalamu alaikum wa rahmatullahi wa barakatuh, and welcome once again to the fabulous brain-inducing, headache-creating Kids Run Show with me, of course, your troublemaking host, Khalil Mohammed, here on the fabulous, double award-winning Kids Run Show. Of course, once again, guys, we are back to entertain you and to keep you focused on the most important things in life, of course, Allah subhanahu wa ta'ala, and having a bit of fun while you're at it at the same time, guys. Hold tight, we're about to go full tilt into the Kids Run Show.

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23: 5.1 FM. Lovely, lovely little Nasheed there as well. Hope you guys are finding well. How are you coping with the weather so far? Let me hear from your usual number, 0777-9481822. It's mighty, mighty hot out there. Let me tell you that for nothing.

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4: The topic of this week, if you already would know that if you have been joining us this week, you will know that we've been talking about children's books for young Muslim kids, various ages, and it really kind of started when we talked about, you know, how to get kids away from social media, how to get them away from the iPad or the phone. Have a look around, somebody's on the iPad right now, but we'll not make a fuss about that. So we thought it does make sense, unless you've got some alternative, and of course the best alternative for them is the books that are out there. There's so many amazing books, and we've been through about a list of 30 so far, but we're going to continue with that one. The next book is called The Proudest Blue by Hajj Muhammad and S.K. Ali, illustrated by Hatim Ali. Faiza's first day of school becomes even more special because her older sister Asiya is wearing hijab for the first time, a blue so bright it feels like ocean and sky, perfect for 4 to 7 year olds. This picture book explores sisterhood, pride, and the sting of unkind words without making the story too heavy. Hatim Ali's expressive artwork gives young readers plenty to notice and discuss. Now, this one doesn't have a price on it. We did mention prices earlier on, but this doesn't seem to have a price on it. And we have reviewed this book before, and it looks quite nice. I've not read it myself, but it's got a lovely illustration of a little girl in a blue hijab, and it kind of blueness kind of merges into an ocean. And there's a little paper boat with a little girl on it as well. It's quite nice, I must say. I like it a lot. Next, we have A Golden Eid by Hiba Noor Khan, illustrated by Singh Keho Jadmiko. Hafsa is looking forward to Eid al-Fitr and the special food that comes with it, especially her favorite halwa. When her father packs the treats to share with neighbors, Hafsa feels disappointed at first, but watching the food bring in comfort and happiness to others, including a neighbor who is alone, helps to change her mind. This thought-provoking and vibrant picture book for 4 year olds plus looks at themes of generosity, community, and celebration. There's also a halwa recipe and craft activity included for sharing at home or in classes. It's an ideal book for those of you who like a lovely bit of story with a bit of heart to it. Next is Ramadan and Eid al-Fitr by Sarah Khan and Nadia Suyatan. Raya invites children into Ramadan with iftar, cooking, baking, mosque visits, good deeds, and cards for her friends before the family celebrates Eid al-Fitr together. Perfect for 5 to 7 year olds, this bright book has plenty of goodies in it, facts and a quiz, and simple activities, making it useful for home reading or those of you who are at key stage one. Next we have Not Now, Noor by Farhana Islam and Nabila Adani. Noor has a big question. Why do her mum, aunties and other hijab women in her family wear headscarves? Age between 3 to 6 year olds, this funny story lets Noor imagine snacks, spies and superheroes before Amu gives her a warm, clean answer. It's a sensitive way to introduce hijab through curiosity and affection. So once again, these books, if you want me to send you the link for this book on the WhatsApp, you do that, you should know the number by now, 0777-9481822, 0777-9481822. And as usual, if there's any books that you guys are reading out there right now, which would might be of interest to kids of various ages, by all means, I'd love to hear from you. We did have Abdul Qadir at the beginning of the week sharing the banana book with us. There's only two words in the banana book, banana and please. And of course, it's about helping kids to say please and thank you for whatever they give or whatever they get. Right, next book is called Layla's Lunchbox by Reem Faruqi and Lee Lyon. A new country, a new school, and the start of Ramadan all arrive together for Layla. She's excited to fast but nervous about explaining why she's not eating lunch. A thoughtful choice for 6 to 12 year olds, the story shows how a librarian and teacher help her find the words to share her faith with her classmates. Next book is Dear Muslim Child by Rahma Roda and Aya Gamina. Muslim children around the world are addressed directly in a lyrical celebration of faith, family, prayer, names, clothing, and belonging, ideal for 48-year-olds. This, not 48-year-olds, 4 to 8-year-olds. This affirmative book, picture book, gives Muslim readers a joyful mirror and helps, offers classmates a warm introduction to Islamic identity and, of course, pride. Next on our list, and I was wondering when this book would actually turn up because it has proven to be immensely successful, and as I said, I was wondering when it's going to turn up. It is Planet Omar, Accidental Trouble Magnet by Zanib Milan, illustrated by Nuseya Mafaridrik. I know you pronounce that right. Right, this Omar's family move house and the school at the same time, which means new friends, a class bully, and lots of imaginative picnic. Panic, a funny 9+ key stage 2 read. It mixes cartoon style illustrations, everyday Muslim family life, and Eid excitement with a light-hearted but thought-provoking look at prejudice and settling in. Now, this Planet Omar, I did say I was going to look into it yesterday to see if there is a stage play. I know there's a stage. I've seen the poster somewhere. Let me just Google it, you know what I mean? Planet Omar stage play, right? Let's see if it's up here as well. The stage adaptation of Planet Omar is a vibrant, family-friendly theatrical production based on the beloved books by Zanib Mian. It is adopted by Asif Khan, directed by Seema Hussein, and features enchanting puppetry and a dynamic set design by Nikki Charlesworth. It's at Unicorn Theatre. Oh, there's any pictures of here as well. Oh, let's have a look. Right, Unicorn. Yeah, there's a picture, and they've got a young man to play him as well. Of course, he's wearing the blue and black stripy T-shirt. It says the 1st of May to the 7th of June. Oh, okay, maybe it's gone so far. Right, Zanib Mia's Planet Omar, Accidental Trouble Magnet, ages 7+. Welcome to the imaginative world of Omar. Step into the fantastical imagination and chaotic world of Planet Omar, following the adventures of an 8-year-old with a wild imagination, a big heart, and a knack for getting into trouble. This vibrant new stage adaptation based on the beloved books by Zanib Mia has been brought to life by award-winning playwright Asif Khan and director Samina Hussein. When Omar's family moves to a new neighborhood, he faces a whirlwind of challenges, new school, an unfriendly neighbor, and a bully who makes everyday life like a battle. But with courage, kindness, and a little help from his family and new best friend Charlie, Omar discovers his not-so-average imagination is his greatest strength. It goes on, yada, yada, yada. So, yeah, it is. It looks like it's finished its particular run at the moment, so which is a shame. But I'm sure if it's popular and we support it much more, I'm sure that they'll bring it back at some point, inshallah.

0: been in this boat for 6 hours and nothing's happened. Are you sure we're in the right place?
1: Well, Robert, according to my map, yes, we're in the right place.
0: Doctor, this is meant to be the infamous Bermuda Triangle.
1: That's right, Robot, where things go missing. The 3 points between Bermuda, Miami in Florida, and Puerto Rico. Those places, between those 3 places, ships have gone missing, airplanes have gone missing, simply vanished without a trace, and nobody can figure out where they are.
0: I know, Doctor, but we've been here for 6 hours, and like I said, nothing's happened so far, but I don't know what... Doctor? Doctor, where are you? Doctor, where are you?
1: I'm right over here, Robot. Can't you see me?
0: Oh, Doctor, you disappeared for a minute.
1: Don't be ridiculous. Robot. Robot, where have you gone? Robot. I think the Bermuda Triangle has taken him. Robot.
0: Doctor, I'm here. Oh, what's happening?
1: I don't know. You were here a second ago, and then all of a sudden you were gone. Robot, where have you gone again? Robot. Robot.
0: I'm right here, Doctor. I'm right here. I can see you, but you couldn't see me, Doctor. Doctor? Where have you gone, Doctor? Doctor! Oh, this place is very strange. I don't know what's going on with the Bermuda Triangle, but it's very suspicious and very scary, in fact.
1: Robot, I'm back! I don't know!
0: When you disappeared, Doctor, what did you see?
1: I saw a bright light, and my body felt all tingly and very weird. I don't know what it was. I don't know if I could Robot! Robot, where have you gone? Robot, every time we keep appearing and disappearing, this is very suspicious.
0: I'm here, Doctor. You know what I think we should do? We should get out of here before we vanish altogether.
1: I think you're right. I think you're...
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3: Khadija was naughty. She was so naughty, she put the naught back into naughty. She used to steal money from her mom's purse. She even stole ice cream from little babies. So let me tell you what happened to Khadija. Khadija. Now, Khadija liked to trip people up. For no reason.
4: No reason.
3: But one day, somebody tripped her up, and she tripped over and smashed out all of her front teeth. Ooh, sometimes you have to learn the hard way.
4: You gotta learn.

0: not be like Khadija, should we? Yeah.
1: Some call it madness. Some call it insane. We like to call it the brain burster. So get ready, it's about to go down.
2: Right, today, and I know those of you who are looking forward to doing the brain burster yesterday might have been a little bit disappointed, but I apologize for that. We couldn't do it because, as I said, the internet knocked out all of the my entire area up until about 6 o'clock yesterday, so I had to do it at my daughter's house, where I'm not as equipped as I am here. So I'm back as well, inshallah. So hopefully we'll be able to get some of the kids on board to do the old brain burster. So if you want to have a go at the brain burster, as per normal, you know the number 0777-948-1822, 0777-948-1822. I did have two kids on yesterday, and I thought they might have been a bit disappointed. I apologize. But alhamdulillah, inshallah, if there's enough munchkins and munchkins it's on right now, we will indeed indulge in the brain burster.
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3: Someone once said, if you wish to learn how to supplicate, then listen to the supplication of the Arabs. Sa'id ibn Musayyib said that once Hulla ibn Ashyam passed by him, and as he couldn't control his urge to go to him, he went and said, O Abu Sahba, supplicate to Allah for me. He said, may Allah make you keen for that which remains and sparing in that which is fleeting. May He grant you surety of faith, without which the soul finds no comfort and upon which the religion of a person depends.
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9: Welcome back, yo. Welcome back to the Kids Night Show, of course, with me, Khalid Mohammed, in the sweltering weather right now. For my gadgets, my pad, my what have you, it says 33 degrees right now. It's pretty hot out there as well. Hope you guys are faring much better than we are as well. Goodness gracious me. But we're going to wait a wee while before we jump back on board with the Brain Burst to see if anybody wants to jump on board. In the meantime, just hang on to this, innit?

0: was naughty. She was kind of naughty in a sneaky kind of ways. Katie used to go to the shops at lunchtime and steal Penny sweeties. Let me tell you about Katie.
1: Katie, Katie, Katie.
0: Now the funny thing is that Katie had plenty of pocket money, so she stole for no reason.
1: No reason.
0: Now one day the shopkeeper found out, called the school, who called her mother, and she was banned from going to any of the shops and no more pocket money for 6 months. Guess what? That's right.
1: You gotta learn the hard way.
0: Yep, she knew it was wrong.

0: Jealousy is a horrible, disgusting, diabolical thing. We're going to find out right now with the story of Sarah. Sarah used to wear a special face cream in the morning before going to school. Her sister Maria got jealous for no reason, so she decided to use it too. Poor Sarah didn't have a clue until she realised one day, no cream left. So, what do you think she did? Yes, you got it. She replaced the cream with toothpaste just to teach her sister a lesson. Next morning, Maria happily trotted along, put on the cream, and all you could hear was toothpaste went into her eyes, into her ears, everywhere. Poor thing had to scrub it and scrub it and scrub it. Her skin was so red and she had to learn the hard way. Yeah, she did. So don't be like Maria, don't be jealous.
1: Hey Khalil, what's the topic of the day?
2: Alright, today don't learn the hard way. Yeah, I don't really think we're going to get any munchkins and munchkinettes on today. The weather's just been so hot. And I don't blame anybody for sitting down and having a go at brain busters, but we can continue our list of recommended books or

0: Make It Do by Sarah Shafi and Alaya Jalil, Lanterns, Henna Patterns, Recipes, and Filling Pages from Eden to Pages Turn Eid into Something Children Can Learn About by Making and Doing, a hands-on activity book for 7 years of age. Over introduces Eid al-Fitr and Eid al-Adha through facts, crafts, and food traditions from different cultures. And it will work well for classroom festivals of key stage two as well. It's nice that they mention that as well, so you can see the wider application. Next one is a kid's book about being Muslim by Nadia Hassan. Questions about worship, customs, words, and community are answered in a direct conversation starting style. An introduction to five plus year olds. This outstanding book draws on one Muslim American experience while helping children think about faith, belonging, and the many ways Muslim families live and practice. You. Next one is called Nadia Islam on the Record by Habida Jahangadar. When 8-year-old Nadia travels from the UK to Bangladesh during Ramadan, she decides to report on the trip for her school newspaper. Guided by her aunt, a journalist covering flooding and climate changes, Nadia learns how to ask questions and record facts, balancing interviews with family life and Ramadan routines. Useful, informative notebook pages and illustrations share insights into journalism, faith, daily life, and the environmental changes facing Bangladesh in this gripping and distinctive contemporary middle-aged novel for 9 to 11-year-olds. I think that's the oldest one we've come across so far, so interesting to see. Ramesa, next book is called Ramesa, a Fairy Tale by Nadia Hafisa and illustrations by Radia El Tuni. The world of Rapunzel, Cinderella, and Sleeping Beauty are thrown together in this uniquely imaginative story about Rumeysa, who uses her hijab to escape captivity and embark on adventures with characters from classic fairy tales using South Asia. Yes, Sally.
1: What?
0: Say hello to everybody, baby. Sally's here, by the way, but she's so tired, she can't speak. Ramesa, who uses a hijab to escape captivity and embark on adventures with characters from classic fairy tales. Using South Asian cultural elements and Islamic references, this chapter book for UK Key Stage 2 with illustrations by Radia and Ariba Siddiqui offers a diverse perspective on traditional stories. Highly recommended. That sounds very interesting. And on the cover there's a long tower, and at the very top of the tower there's a little lady up there with hijab on, and it's blue and it's trailing all the way down to the near to the ground as well. Right, reading Planet Key Stage 2, The Golden Age of Islam by Sophia Ahmed. This is more of a kind of documentary non-fiction book, I think. Rehan guides readers through the ideas, inventions, and discoveries shaped by mathematicians, astronomers, scientists, and thinkers during the Golden Age of Islam. This book is a useful Key Stage 2 choice for building confidence with a short non-fiction format, carefully leveling text and questions to support comprehension. There's so many amazing books on this list. It just goes on and on and on and on and on, but if we go any further, I might pass out, so I need to be very careful indeed with the heat and everything. Ooh.

0: Michael was naughty. He was a brilliant artist, but he hated to see other kids do well. He had a horrible feeling whenever he saw other people's work. So let me tell you a story about Michael.
1: Hey Michael.
0: He used to scribble over other people's work for no reason.
1: No reason.
0: One day, the teacher found out he was defacing other students' work and he got disqualified from the exam, even though he was brilliant. Now, he knew he was naughty, but I suppose he had to learn the hard way.
1: You gotta learn the hard way.
0: Yeah. Oh well, Mike.

0: So let's not be jealous like Michael, eh?
1: No more lessons are not being naughty and not doing naughty things as well. Sometimes you just got to learn the hard way, they know how much you talk. Right, the next book is called Safia's War by Heba. This seems to be a bit more story oriented, some of these ones, and a bit older age as well. Safia's War by Heba Noor Khan. Explore life in Paris during World War II through the eyes of Safia, who becomes a key figure in the resistance. When her father is detained by the Nazis, Safia takes on a dangerous mission to help persecuted Jews, funding them through Paris's catacombs to safety, shedding light on the little-known role of the Grand Mosque of Paris. This memorable class reader of Key Stage 2 highlights the bravery of those who risk their lives. Based on true events, Safia's War is an unforgettable story of courage and resilience. That sounds excellent. And the cover is absolutely amazing. It's like a masjid wall, and there are two people on top running away. Little girl holding another hand of a little girl, and they're going to safety, I suppose. Right, next one is called Noora and the Immortal Palace by M.T. Khan. 12-year-old Noora works in Pakistan's mica mines and dreams of finding a legendary treasure that could lift her family out of poverty. A gripping middle-aged fantasy, the story takes her from the mines into the glittering world of the djinn, where pink seas, purple skies, and tempting riches hide sharp questions about greed and inequality. Both of those two last books sounds amazing. Safia's War and Noor and the Immortal Palace, both of them sound very nice. And they've got very nice illustrations on the cover, and I would imagine probably reflect the same quality of illustration inside as well. Next one is called Once Upon an Eid by S.K. Ali and Aisha Saeed. Eid is celebrated through many voices in this anthology of stories, a poem and a graphic novel chapter by Muslim writers. Perfect for 8 to 12-year-olds, the collection moves between food, clothes, gifts, family gatherings, and more complicated feelings, showing how one festival can hold many joys for so many people. This one looks, the next one looks very contemporary. Islamic book for teens, Fight Back by A.M. Dasu. 13-year-old Aliya faces discrimination and bullying after a attack at a nearby concert changes how people see her. Choosing not to hide, she wears a hijab with pride and challenges stereotypes and misconceptions when she sees them. But when her resolve is tested, she has a decision to make: a lay low or fight back. The gripping young adult novel explores themes of identity, resilience, and unity in the face of Islamophobia. A powerful call to positive action. It's ideal to discuss in book clubs. Interesting, interesting. Next one is called Four Eids and a Funeral. A riff there as well. Four Eids and a Funeral by Farid Abika and Abida Jahangar. Former friends Tiwa and Saeed reunite to save their Islamic center from demolition and face personal challenges along the way. Tiwa appreciates the center's importance to the community, but Saeed has a secret reason. Their story, rich with cultural depth and family conflict, will appeal to 12 plus year olds, highlighting themes of friendship, identity, and community resilience, and a deft light touch. This refreshingly original romance is bound to be a popular summer term hit and is perfect for Key Stage 3 and Key Stage 4. Interesting. Okay, right, I think we might be coming down in age. No, actually, we're not coming down in age. It's pretty much the same. This one is called Huda, F-R-U. Huda F.R.U. by Huda Fahmy. A move to Dearborn, Michigan upends Huda's sense of self because she's no longer the only hijab girl at school. A funny, sharp graphic novel for 12-year-old readers. It follows her attempts to fit into different cliques before she starts working out how she can do it on her own term. Huda F.R.U. Oh, Huda. Oh, that's not very good, is it? I didn't get that one. Right, next one is The Secret Diary of a British Muslim Aged 13 and 3 quarters by Taz Ilyas. Blackburn in the late 1990s is seen through the eyes of a teenage Taz, whose dreams of becoming a doctor sit alongside hormones, school chaos, family life, racism, and growing religious awareness. Ideal for 14-plus-year-old readers, this compelling comic memoir has an Adrian Mole vibe, but gives British Muslim adolescents its own distinctive voices. Ooh, that sounds nice. So there's a lot of books there to get your teeth into. Now, again, if you want me to send you the link to these books, by all means, let me hear from you on that number, 0777-948-1822, 0777-948-1822.

0: trials.
1: Yeah, as I said, on this particular list, there's so many books. I'm scrolling down, and there seems to be almost an endless list of books recommended for teenagers. And I think as the list does go on, it does get older. There's one here called Summit Books for Sixth Formers, Sonita Daughters for Sale by Sonita Alizada, which is 16 plus. Let me see it. I've never heard of these books before. That sounds interesting. Next one is called As Long as the Lemon Tree Grows, Zulfa Khatun for 14 plus. I Am Thunder by Muhammad Khan. That's interesting. What does that say? 15-year-old Muzan Salim is used to feeling invisible until Art Malik begins to notice her and draws her towards a dangerous secret. A powerful young adult read. It examines Islamophobia, radicalism, first love, and the pressure on a young girl who must decide whether to stay silent or speak out. Highly recommended. Next one is called, as I said, we're going to go over some of these tomorrow because we are quickly running out of time at the moment. I just want to sort of just skim over some of these. This one is called Internment by Samira Ahmed. 17-year-old Layla Amin and her parents are forced into a Muslim American internment camp in a near future United States. A gripping and powerful young adult novel, it follows Layla's fight for freedom with friends inside the camp, help from outside, and the growing realization that silence protects the people in power. Now that sounds mighty timely to me, and who knows, even might forebode the future the way things are going at the moment. So as I said, there's so many on this list right now, I'm not even going to try and go through anymore because I'll be here all night, man.

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1: All right, today, my friends, we're going to use this song to see us out up to the next show, inshallah. Guys, once again, it goes without saying, make sure you stay nice and hydrated and stay out of the shade, whatever you do, as much as possible. Until then, I'll speak to you guys tomorrow. Assalamu alaikum.

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5: When the Prophet, peace be upon him, came to Medina, people used to cross-fertilize the date palm trees in a particular manner. He asked them, "Why are you doing it?" They replied, "This has for long been our practice." He said, "Maybe it would be better if you do not do it." So they gave it up, but the crop was reduced. They mentioned this to him, whereupon he said, "I am only a human being. If I tell you anything about Islam, obey it. But when I instruct you about anything based upon my opinion about worldly business, then I am only a human being, and you know your worldly business better."
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13: 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We will now be playing an English talk by Noman Ali Khan called Examples from the Quran.
14: I feel your pain, bro. How do you... Okay. Yeah, okay. Good question. Also, Rasulullah SAW did not have to deal with the corporate company or traffic jams or, you know, grocery stores. And so the point I'm trying to make is life situations don't have to find an equivalent in the life of the Prophet SAW, right? So somebody who's having challenges in a very old age can say the Prophet ﷺ never lived up to an old age, so how am I supposed to find inspiration in the Rasul ﷺ? We're looking at this the wrong way. So let's fix that first. The role of the Messenger ﷺ is to deliver Allah's guidance, the wisdom, the principles by which we're supposed to lead our lives. And those principles are, you can think of them as they're flexible, they're elastic, so they can fit in, 7th century Arabia, they can fit in 11th century Spain, they can fit in 2024 in England, or any culture, any society, any personal situation. And there are certain principles, they apply to any life situation. So for example, you're asking about, let's say, a mother and a mother-in-law, or a father and a father-in-law, and all of that, right? At the end of the day, what does that amount to? What rights does somebody have? And Allah gave clear instructions on what are the rights of a mother. But that also teaches you what are not the rights of a mother. Not just what are her rights, what are not her rights. No human being has the right to take away any other human being's rights. So as much as you love your mom, she cannot take away the rights of your wife. She can't. It's not her place. As much as you love your wife, she can't take away any of the rights of your mom. It doesn't work that way. And if somebody's not a direct relative, like even if they're not a blood relative, you're related to somebody through marriage, like your mother-in-law, your father-in-law, your brother-in-law, etc., your in-laws, right? At the very least, what do Muslims owe each other? Dignity, respect, kind treatment. That's not even something special to in-law. You just owe that to every Muslim. So if you just even apply, what happens often is you have a lot of drama in the family, and you go to somebody's house, and as soon as you go to their house, Assalamu alaikum, how are you? MashaAllah, so happy to see you. You're so nice to everybody else, and you understand how Muslims are supposed to be with each other only when they're a little bit distant. But as soon as we're talking about people inside our family, all these principles disappear. The problem isn't we didn't get proper guidance on these situations. We have the guidance, we just apply it selectively. We apply it at work, apply it with strangers, we apply it with others. We don't apply it with people we have drama with. And it's the double standard we create, not in the deen, right? So it's an interesting question. But and that's why a lot of people are like, can you give us some guidance on in-laws? No. Allah doesn't need to give you guidance on in-laws, just like He doesn't need to give you guidance on classmates, or doesn't need to give you guidance on. The religion isn't catered to you. You have to understand its principles and then understand how those principles apply in every situation, right? Instead of saying, I need a unique answer for this situation, then I need a unique answer for this situation, and I need a unique answer for that situation. No, once you understand the principles, then every person's situation is unique anyway, you know how to apply it. And that's what Allah expects from every one of us, is to apply qist, apply justice, apply taqwa in every situation. وَقُولُ قَوْلًا سَدِيدًا, speak straightforward. Don't do double speak. Don't say something, but you mean something else. Which we do in families all the time. Do you want me to come with you? No, I don't want, no, of course I do. No, I don't think it's a good idea, but I'm not going to say that because there's going to be a lot of drama. So I'll say, of course I want you to come with me. No, if you want me to come, and you mean it, say I want you to come. If you don't want me to come, I don't want you to come, and here's why. And I think when I say that, you might question my intentions, and that's why I wasn't going to say it before. But since Allah says, speak straightforward, I'm going to speak straightforward and deal with this head on. قُلُوا قَوْلًا سَدِيدًا. Straight up, right? So, there is a lot of, we've developed a culture among Muslims that we need a unique answer for every unique situation that somebody else will give us. We have to outsource the solution. The Book of Allah and the principles in the Sunnah of His Messenger, sallallahu alaihi wasallam, are enough of a solution to any situation. To any situation. And it doesn't take scholarship to figure that out. It just takes a good conscience and taqwa of Allah, and you can figure it out. It's pretty easy. Like if you're in your family, people are doing ghiba, then you don't need a scholar to come and tell you, by the way, that's not okay. If there are people that are stopping you from doing sadaqah because it's on your dad's side of the family and your mom's side of the family doesn't like the dad's side of the family, and they're stopping you from doing sadaqah, well, you know, why should you stop? Nothing should stop you from doing something good. Right? 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This is straightforward. It's simple stuff. It's not complicated stuff. And every Muslim should become mindful of that. May Allah make us mindful Muslims in our personal situations. Okay, let's begin today's parable. الحمد لله رب العالمين والصلاة والسلام على سيد الأنبياء والمرسلين وعلى آله وصحبه أجمعين أما بعد فأعوذ بالله من الشيطان الرجيم يا أيها الذين آمنوا لا تبطلوا صدقاتكم 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I'm going to start inshallah with ayah number 264. I'll roughly translate it for you. It's not that far from the ayah we discussed yesterday about the single seed turning into seven stalks and each one of them producing 100 more seeds and Allah multiplying even above that. It's soon after. That was 261, this is 264. So they're very close to each other. But I'll read this ayah to you first and we'll actually fill in the gaps, the ayat in between. We're going to go through them because it's better for you to understand the entire context. Allah says, يَا أَيُّهَا الَّذِينَ آمَنُوا, those of you who claim to have iman, لَا تُبْطِلُوا صَدَقَاتِكُمْ, do not cancel out, do not nullify your charities. Ibtal, easy way you can think about the meaning of ibtal is multiplied by zero. To turn something into nothing, to lay something to waste is ibtal. So don't let your charities be multiplied by zero, turn them into nothing, by two mistakes, بِالْمَنِّ وَالْأَذَى, and they're related to each other, by the literal word meaning of the word man is favor, by reminding people that you've done them a favor, by expecting a favor, by thinking that you've done someone a favor, by expecting favors in return, no strings attached, basically, right? No strings attached, and there's not going to be any commentary from you afterwards to remind. So sometimes people give somebody, you give somebody something, or they give you something, and all of a sudden you notice they keep asking you for different kinds of help. All of a sudden, hey, can you help me? There's a little work needs to be done in my garden. Can you come help with that? Hey, what are you doing? Can you? There's a picture I'm trying to put up on the wall, but I need some help. Can you come over? My friend has a flat tire. Can you go to his house and? He just gave you $1,000 or let you borrow some money or gave you some help. And all of a sudden, you became their personal assistant. And they're calling you for everything, every favor. All of a sudden, you're like, what's going on here? And you thought it was a favor, but now they're starting to act like they own you. Right? And then, so you feel bad saying no. You don't say, hey, I can't, right now I'm busy. I'm taking care of my mother. Or I'm with my child. They're at the doctor's office. You say, okay, yes, of course, of course, of course. And you keep doing it. And then the moment you stop doing it, you say, hey, excuse me, hey, so I know you need my help. I'd love to help, but actually I'm not able to right now because I'm busy and I'm going to be busy this entire week. I'm really sorry. And the guy in front says, oh yeah, you know, people nowadays, you do so much for them and they don't, and they just forget so quickly, you know? SubhanAllah. No, it's okay. I'll find somebody else. That little comment, that's called man. You leverage the favor you did for them, you remind them of it, either by words or by unspoken even, just kind of putting pressure on somebody because they're under your thumb now, because you helped them in some way. Allah says, if you gave, and then that giving came with a certain kind of expectation, right? This applies in families, friends, this applies even in Islamic institutions. Somebody decides to write a huge check for the masjid. They wrote £100,000 and they gave it to the masjid for the sake of Allah. And after the, you know, all the takbirs are done, the fundraising is done, they come afterwards. So I was thinking, next year, who do you have leading the Taraweeh? I have a suggestion. Oh, well, thank you for it. We have someone. Yeah, but I have a suggestion though. It's a pretty good suggestion. Now that suggestion is about £100,000 heavy. Right? Because you gave that, but now it came with a bit of a, you're expecting some influence. You're using it, that favor to leverage. That's man. And then easily that steps into al-adha. Al-adha could be an extension of man, it could be an independent thing also. Al-adha is to cause pain. Don't ruin your charities by saying anything or doing anything that causes pain. What is pain? You could tell somebody else, you know, this person needed my help, I helped them. You know, or even if you don't even say it against them, you say, mashallah, he's a good brother. Yeah, I helped him last year. Why you got to tell people that? Because you want to put that person down? You want to remind people how charitable you are and how poor and miskin? Mashallah, they're very successful. I remember when they were needing money. They're doing pretty good now, but I remember this time when they were not doing so good. And they used to stay in my basement. You know, I used to give them a room in my basement. Just stay right there, yeah. This right, that's where they went, yeah. Oh, somebody became successful. Yeah, you know, when he was younger, I gave him a job. This, what is that? This is man and adha. You're trying to put somebody down, put them in their place, remind them, or just, you know, release words into the world that cause others pain. Allah says, this is no good. Don't. This will take all of your sadaqah and it will mean nothing in front of Allah. لا تبطلوا صدقاتكم بالمن والأذى. Then he says something even scarier. He says, كالذي ينفق ماله رئاء الناس. Just like the person who spends his money to show off to people. So now we know, in Islam, everybody, every man, woman, and child that's Muslim knows that when you do something for the sake of showing off, that means your intention is corrupt. And if your intention is corrupt, إنما الأعمال بالنيات, all of our actions are based on what? Intention. So you do something to show people, it has no value with Allah. It has no value with Allah. But here's the fundamental. Intention comes before the action. Yes? Intention comes before the action. But reminding people that you've done them a favor and using hurtful words and putting pressure later on or leveraging your favor, that doesn't come before the action, it comes after the action. Now Allah has given us two things that are equal to Allah, equally problematic. One of them is, if your intention was bad to begin with, you just wanted to give to show off to people, then it means nothing to Allah. And even if your intention was good, and you gave, but afterwards you started using these kinds of words, these kinds of, or imposing this kind of favor, then even if you messed it up afterwards, either you can start from zero and it stays zero, or you got it to 100 and you multiplied it by zero afterwards. And these are equally bad to Allah. كَالَّذِي يُنْفِقُ مَالَهُ رِئَاءَ النَّاسِ is like a تَسْوِيَ بَيْنَهُمَا. It's making them equal. They're the same. So it's as if Allah is saying, even if your intention was good, this behavior is just as bad as the corrupt intention. In some sense, it's actually also a diagnosis from Allah, that someone who gives for the right reasons, someone who gives for the right reasons, and their reasons are truly pure for Allah's sake, then never again will they bring it up, because that was between them and Allah. It's as silly as if you prayed 2 rak'ah for the sake of Allah, you will never bring it up to anybody else and say, by the way, last year I prayed 2 rak'ah. Because you didn't do it for anybody else. That was between you and Allah, that's it. It's not a conversation to bring up. Nothing out of your mouth will come up because it wasn't for anyone else. It was between you and Allah. If you gave for Allah and it was pure, then nowhere later in the future, a year from now, 10 years from now, 20 years from now, will you ever remind someone how much you gave to a masjid, or how much you gave to a charity, or how much you gave to your younger brother, or how much you gave to your in-laws, or how much you gave to... It's not going to come up because you did it expecting from Allah and that's done with. The transaction wasn't actually between you and someone else. It was between you and your Rabb. That's it. But this is actually almost demonstrating that even though it seemed you even lied to yourself that you're doing it for the right reasons, this later behavior exposed that there was a component of riya which showed up later on. It didn't show up at first. It was like a bad seed that didn't show up first, but later on it sprouted. And where is this coming from? It's coming from that hidden corruption that was there all along. So كَالَّذِي يُنْفِقُ مَالَهُ رِيَاءَ النَّاسِ. But then Allah adds something really terrifying in this ayah. He says, وَلَا يُؤْمِنُوا بِاللَّهِ وَالْيَوْمِ الْآخِرِ. Neither does this person believe in Allah nor the last day. What? This act of sadaqah, and now Allah says this becomes an indication that this person doesn't believe in Allah, doesn't believe in the last day. Why is that? Because sadaqah is an act of ibadah. And ibadah, Allah expects to be exclusively for Him. Just like salah is ibadah. And it should be done exclusively for Allah. Just like Hajj is ibadah, it should be done exclusively for Allah. Sadaqah is also ibadah. It should be done exclusively for Allah. إِنَّمَا نُطْعِمُكُمْ لِوَجْهِ اللَّهِ. That's it. It's done for Allah. Anything that gets in the way is basically now you put someone with Allah. You put someone with Allah. This is, and why? What does it mean that I gave it for Allah? I expect it from Allah. Allah will give. وَمَا تُنْفِقُوا مِنْ خَيْرٍ يُوَفَّ إِلَيْكُمْ وَأَنْتُمْ لَا تُظْلَمُونَ. Whatever good you give will be given back to you. You will not be wronged in any way. Everything will come back to you. So my expectations are from Allah on the last day. But the person who doesn't see that, for a person who saw that one seed will turn into seven, will turn into 700, will keep multiplying by 700 endlessly, that's not enough. I need to talk about it to feel better in this world. Then you don't really have an incentive in the afterlife. That wasn't enough. Then you don't really see its value. You see more value in making someone feel put down now, using your leverage now, you see more value in that than the multiplication Allah offered. So لا يؤمن بالله واليوم الآخر. This becomes an evidence against this person. What a terrible reality to be mindful of as when it comes to our sadaqah and our charity. لا تبطلوا صدقاتكم بالمن والأذى كالذي ينفق ماله رئاء الناس ولا يؤمن بالله واليوم الآخر. The last thing I'll say about this for all of our benefit is that investments can be dangerous because you can make an investment and you don't get your money back. It's possible, right? And the language Allah uses for spending in the path of Allah, sometimes He uses the language of qard, of taking a loan. Sometimes He uses the language of business, tijara, right? And if you look at the language here carefully, it's actually similar to the language of tijara. Why? Because putting a seed in the ground is an investment. It's actually an investment. And you're expecting a return on investment. So it's that language that's being used. Now, the thing is, there are some things you have to do to protect your investment. There are things you have to do because you can't just make the investment and guarantee the money will come. You have to put the investment, then you have to protect the investment. And Allah is saying in these ayat, now that you've made this investment with Allah, protect it from two things. First of all, even before you make the investment, make sure your intentions are clear. And after you make the investment, don't multiply it by zero. Just make sure you keep your investment safe. Then it will be a true investment. And if you cannot make this a real, if it's not true, if it's not a real investment, then the falsehood of it will come out. Interestingly, the two words of truth and falsehood are also sidq and batil. La tubtilu sadaqatikum. There's this jinas in the words here. Don't turn your sadaqat, which are supposed to be true, into batil. Bil manni wal adha. So then he says, this is the same as someone who spends money to show off. And then he gives us the example that I want to come to. He says, فَمَثَلُهُ كَمَثَلِ صَفْوَانٍ. The example of a person like that, now that, who's that person? That person may have one or two or both problems. What's problem number one? He did it for the wrong intention. What's problem number two? He messed it up after giving the sadaqah. Or he has both of those problems. All of them are now included. And what is the example? كَمَثَلِ صَفْوَان. Safwan means, it comes from the word safa. Safa means purity. And safwan means a pure, smooth, large boulder. Like a rock. That smooth surface. Okay? أَمْلَس. صُلْبٌ وَأَمْلَس. So it's bald and it's smooth and sleek. So safwan عَلَيْهِ تُرَاب. On it, there is some dirt. So there's the boulder, and there's dirt on it. This is actually almost taking us to the imagery we saw already. Allah says, وَإِنَّ مِنَ الْحِجَارَةِ, right? لَمَا يَهْبِطُ مِنْ خَشْيَةِ اللَّهِ. So you imagine there was a rock on top of a mountain somewhere, a large boulder, and it rained so much that it got dislodged, and it rolled down the hill. Now it's at the bottom of the hill. But when it keeps on raining, it's not just the rocks that are sliding down. There's a mudslide. There's a landslide that comes, right? So land starts shifting from the mountain, and it kind of starts covering the rock. So it's a large boulder, and now it's covered in dirt. So you don't even see the boulder anymore. All you see is dirt, right? So this is the painting that Allah is painting here. فَأَصَابَهُ وَابِلٌ. Then extremely heavy rain starts falling on this rock. So now the word wabil is described for very extreme rain. That's why actually associated with the word wabil is the word wabal, which is a calamity. Because that kind of almost a flooding kind of a rain, deathly kind of a rain, which again is continuation of the imagery of one of the first parables, examples in Surah Al-Baqarah, where a person's walking in very heavy rain, right? So it's almost like there's that same scene is being continued to the next episode. It's like that, Allah creates this continuity of images in the surahs that he reveals. So there's this continuity. Anyway, so فَأَصَابَهَا وَابِلْ then, or فَصَابَهُ وَابِلْ, heavy rain, flooding rain starts falling on it, فَتَرَكَهُ صَلْدًا, and it leaves it bald again. So there was a rock, got covered in dirt, and then rain came, and the dirt just wiped right off, right? لَا يَقْدِرُونَ عَلَى شَيْءٍ مِّمَّا كَسَبُوا, this is tajreed now, meaning Allah is now coming out of the parable, and saying, and they will not have any control over anything that they had worked on, that they had earned. So let's understand this image, take a step back and understand this image. There was a rock, it was covered in dirt, somebody passed by and said, this is pretty good land, look at this. It's at the foot of a mountain, it's got plenty of shade, this is fresh soil, this is a great place to grow an entire garden. So they start planting theirs, they start putting seeds inside. Because the idea of planting a seed has already been given to us in 261. So the imagery is continuing. The person starts planting seeds. Now they start seeing the seed grow. And the plant, the garden grow on top. So they're really happy. And they have no idea what's underneath. They have no idea there's a boulder underneath. Right? And so they're getting really impressed with this garden that they made. And all of a sudden there's a rain one day. And by the way, the garden that they made, there's another garden on top of the same mountain. Right? There's a garden up there. So it looks like it's the same kind of plants, same kind of greenery. That's somebody else's garden. This guy's garden is at the bottom of the hill. When it starts raining on the top of the hill, the excess water, the extra water, where does it go? It goes to the bottom. The top of the hill, the garden on top of the hill, it doesn't get flooded. Every time, it just gets all the water that it needs for the plants to grow, to have the best moisture, and all the excess water comes down. Those of you that have bought a home, or have any real estate concerns or anything, when you're buying a property, you have to look at the elevation of the land. And you have to look at, is your neighbor in a higher property than you or not? Because when it's going to rain, what's going to happen? All their water is going to come into your property. So you'd rather flood somebody else's house than your house get flooded. So, or if your house is, and you'll notice the homes that are at a higher elevation have a higher price. And the lower they are, the lower the price. And some of the cheapest real estate in some countries is the flood zone. Because it's the lowest, right? It's lower, so when it rains, the water is easily going to come and damage these properties. So they have lower real estate value. This is what they did in Cape Town, in South Africa. The whites, after apartheid and everything, basically they set it up so that all the higher elevation land goes to the whites, and all the Africans and Indians, everybody else, they get the lower elevation land. So every time it floods, who dies and whose homes gets destroyed? The local populations, and they get to be on top of the hill, So there is this reality in the world, right? So when the flood comes, the top garden survives and the bottom garden gets washed off like it wasn't even there, and the guy put so much work into this garden and he was so impressed with his garden. He comes back and he sees a rock there, sleek, bald, looking straight at him. And Allah says, لَا يَقْدِرُونَ عَلَى شَيْءٍ مِّمَّا كَسَبُوا. What is this analogy teaching us? It's teaching us, first of all, that the work was done first. The work was done first, and the rain came afterwards. Just like sadaqah was done first, and the man and adha came afterwards. Yeah. So if you did sadaqah first, and then you messed up afterwards, here's what it's going to look like. Or, what was the other intention? Even before the work was done, what was missing? The right intention, the right iman in Allah was missing, which was compared to a rock that is sleek, that water cannot get inside, that rejects the water. It rejects the water. So that it was corrupt to begin with. Even if you dressed it up pretty on the outside, eventually what's ugly on the inside will be exposed. None of the investments you made on top are going to be any good. They're not going to look any pretty.
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7: On the other side,
8: now, so this is لا يقدرون على شيء مما كسبوا والله لا يهدي القوم الكافرين. And Allah does not guide the disbelieving people. This is really interesting language. Allah doesn't guide the disbelieving people. What's the point of that conclusion of this ayah? First of all, kufr, interestingly, also has to do with planting a seed. A kafir is actually a farmer who plants the seed, right? And Allah is almost saying that even though Allah has given this analogy, there are people who will not understand this, and they will give to show off anyway. And they will keep doing kufr of this wisdom. The way I read... So far, what I've become more and more convinced of over time is that there are qawa'id kulliya in the Quran, there are universal principles in the Quran. But also, there are sometimes universal words being used in particular contexts. So kafir is kafir everywhere in the Quran. But then kafir in a particular set of ayat is referring to a particular kind of kufr. It's not talking about kufr in general, it's talking about kufr in a very specific way. So the kufr in this general way we understand. The kufr in the specific way here is, here's Allah teaching you what will put all of your spending to waste. And there are some people who will do kufr of this teaching. They will deny this teaching. They will not understand this teaching. And Allah will not allow them to be guided because they reject it, and they will keep making the wrong kinds of investments. They'll keep spending and spending on the wrong thing. Wallahu la yahdi al-qawm al-kafirin. It's also scary that Allah in this remarkable ayah has made them, He could have said, وَاللَّهُ لَا يَهْدِي الْقَوْمَ الْمُنَافِقِينَ. Because He's talking to believers. يَا أَيُّهَا الَّذِينَ آمَنُوا is how it began. It began with those of you who believe. Why is the ayah ending with وَاللَّهُ لَا يَهْدِي الْقَوْمَ الْكَافِرِينَ? Right? And in the middle of, in an ayah that started with يَا أَيُّهَا الَّذِينَ آمَنُوا, those of you who believe, in the middle of that Allah said, don't be like the one who doesn't believe in Allah in the last day, and ends with kafir. Scary stuff, huh? What that tells you is the believer is not safe from kufr. And kufr is not just, I left Islam. That's not the only kind of kufr. On Judgment Day, a different kind of kufr will emerge. In fact, on Judgment Day, nifaq, hypocrisy, will not be called nifaq. It will actually be called kufr. On that day, the hypocrite will also be deemed the same as the kafir. May Allah protect us from hypocrisy. So this is actually a pretty strong warning in the Quran about this kind of spending. Now, let's fill in the gaps a little bit. In the previous ayah we saw, the one who spends for the sake of Allah, their investments get multiplied. The very next ayah says, let me tell you more about these people who spend for the sake of Allah. Who are these people? What made their investment correct? He says, أَلَّذِينَ يُنْفِقُونَ أَمْوَالَهُمْ فِي سَبِيلِ اللَّهِ
7: 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Those who spend their monies in the path of Allah, then do not follow up whatever they spent with no favors, with no reminding of the favor, no imposing of pressure, no favors expected, nor do they follow it up with any painful words. لَهُمْ أَجْرُهُمْ عِنْدَ رَبِّهِمْ. They will have their ajr, their reward, exclusively with their Rabb. Now here's a concept that Muslims need to really internalize. There's, on the one hand, there's a hadith of the Prophet ﷺ, مَا نَقَصَ مَالٌ مِنْ صَدَقَةٍ, right? There's, wealth does not get decreased when you give sadaqah. And many people here will testify that when they start giving sadaqah, Allah puts more barakah in their rizq. Allah gives more. Allah solves your tax problem. Allah helps you open up a second restaurant. Allah, you know, takes, you know, you were a mechanic, now you own a mechanic shop. Because every time there's a problem, you give a little bit of sadaqah, it keeps coming back to you. Allah keeps putting more and more blessings in your rizq. Understand something, that even though if that might be the case for many, many, many people, understand something, that doesn't mean it happens with everyone. But one thing is for sure, it does happen for every single one with Allah. Right? So it does happen in this world, in some way or the other. Because it could be that you gave money, but what you got in return was health. It could be that you gave money, what you got in return was peace in your family. Because rizq is not just money. It's not, I gave 10, I should get 10 back. Or I gave 10, I should get 50 back. It's not just about money. Some people will have a lot of money, but no peace of mind. And some people will have very little money, and have better peace of mind than the people that are spending hundreds of thousands of dollars on therapy. Right? That, because Allah pays you back in this world, but He doesn't pay you back in the currency that you're expecting. It could be in His own, there's different kinds of rizq. He'll give you in different kinds of rizq, right? But Allah says, لَهُمْ أَجْرُهُمْ عِنْدَ رَبِّهِمْ. They will have their compensation exclusively with their Rabb. Even the rizq Allah gives us in this world is not actually your return on investment. That's just some fadl from Allah. The real ajr for what you gave is with Allah waiting. We didn't actually do this for return here. What came here is a byproduct. It's like some extras. The real reward is actually with Allah. So this is our concept. And this is different from, let's say, you know, the prosperity gospel in Protestant Christianity and evangelical Christianity that's become very popular in America. You guys don't have much of that here in Europe. Because you had an allergic reaction to Christianity after Catholicism, so you don't get too much religiosity here. But in America, we're a different kind of breed. So they have, like, you know, the Lord's happy with me. That's why I got myself a Rolex. That's why I bought my second helicopter. Jesus is good. And then, their idea is, even if you give charity or you're doing good, you're doing the Lord's work, the Lord will make you rich over here. And the incentive for people is over here, and over here. But Allah made the incentive clear for believers, لَهُمْ أَجْرُهُمْ عِنْدَ رَبِّهِمْ. Their reward lies exclusively with their Rabb. وَلَا خَوْفٌ عَلَيْهِمْ وَلَا هُمْ يَحْسَنُونَ. And they have nothing to fear. Meaning, they will know if they protected their investment, they will have nothing to fear that investment won't count. We shouldn't become hopeless, or we shouldn't become anxious that Allah will not accept our sadaqah. Allah says, here's the two things you keep, make sure you protect your sadaqah with these two things, and then you have nothing to worry about. Then you're good. قَوْلٌ مَعْرُوفٌ خَيْرٌ مِّن صَدَقَةٍ يَتْبَعُهَا أَذَى. Then Allah gives advice to believers. He says, any decent word would be better than sadaqah that you give, and after that you say hurtful things. Now, this is complex. I've given long lectures on this before, but I'll give you a brief piece of that for this ayah too. Because I want to do two analogies with you today. This concept of saying something decent, what happens sometimes is, I know many of you here are from, you know, originally from another country, like maybe from Pakistan, for example, in front of my audience. And some people are maybe from Morocco or Tunisia or wherever else, right? So whenever Muslims have family that lives in a different country, and that country happens to be doing somewhat better than the home country, like if you're from Bangladesh and you have family in Dhaka or somewhere else, but you're here and you're doing a little bit better, or you're living in America, you're doing a little bit better, then the family back home starts believing that you have walked through the gates of Jannah already, and you just, you know, for napkin you use like dollar bills, and you know, wildanum mukhalladun and all of it. You're already set. So whenever, and then you guys,
8: even if you're working at like, you know, cash and carry, or you're working at like, you know, a Tesco as a cashier, you don't want to tell your family you're a cashier. You tell, yeah, this is so good. Ah, ha, ha. And then you'll find an expensive car, take a selfie next to the expensive car, send it back home. So now they're like, wow, ho, ho, ho. And then you got to go back home. When you got to go back home, you got to make everybody feel like, you know, you came from the land of riches, rich spoils, right? So you take 4 suitcases of gifts. So you get a Chinese product, and you get a Chinese product, you know? And the whole family got, mashallah, mashallah, they've come, you know? So we have this culture of showing how generous we are to our families. And this is also showing off, actually. But sometimes it comes.

yet, and this and that. And then, yeah, money changes people, I know. And you start hearing all this guilt tripping and all this, like, you know, shaming. Send the money, send the money, send the money. Don't you want your family's du'as? You don't want your, you don't want their du'as, you know? And you start feeling, and then you're like, okay, well, I was saving this money so I can put it towards my child's medical expenses or towards this or something you were doing with it. But now they're saying, you know, send this money to us, give it to us, give it to us. And now you're in a difficult situation. In other words, maybe you're not able to give what they're wanting. They want 5,000, you're able to give 500, let's say. And they get 500 and they look at that 500 and say, this is what you... This is you call this help. This is what you call help. And then you hear it from them over and over. Now, the fact is, you're trying to help. You did whatever you could. And you're getting these lines, these zingers, right? They in Urdu, they call them tane, right? You get these sarcastic lines that pierce through your soul and get you right in the liver. And they know exactly what to say over and over again, over and over again. Eventually, you know, your transmission starts going bad. What they say in Urdu, meter ghum jata hai, right? And then you lose it and you say, I'm trying to help and you people are driving me crazy. Doesn't matter how much I do, you don't care. Forget it, I'm not going to give anymore. You should be grateful I give you this much. You keep begging and begging and begging. I'm tired of it. I've had enough. Hang up. And it could be that the person on the other line was really annoying for a really long time. And they got to you. And eventually, diwana shudi, right? You went crazy. So now the problem with that is that even the person that's annoying, Allah says you have rules. They don't have to obey the rules. That's on them. You still have to obey the rules. If you're not able to give, if I'm not able to give, قَوْلٌ مَعْرُوفٌ خَيْرٌ مِّن صَدَقَةٍ يَتْبَعُهَا أَذَى. Dignified speech and asking for an apology, asking them for an apology, is better than you give them something and then you follow it up with hurtful words. Allah is more concerned with hurtful words not coming out of you. And he says, that's so important that if you had to choose between hurtful words and not giving at all, Allah says, I'd rather you use kind words and not give at all. This is the warning from Allah. So he says, قَوْلٌ مَعْرُوفٌ خَيْرٌ مِّن صَدَقَةٍ يَتْبَعُهَا ذَا. Then he says, وَاللَّهُ غَنِيٌ حَلِيمٌ. A really beautiful ending. Allah gives two names. Allah is غَنِي, حَلِيمٌ. غَنِي means Allah has no need. Allah has no need. Allah is teaching you that even though you have money and somebody needs your money, you're also in need. Even though it looks on the phone call like they're the needy one, Allah is reminding you, actually, the only reason you're able to give them is because Allah is ghani with you. That's the only reason. So don't forget that even on that phone call. And Allah is Halim. Halim is complicated, but a simple translation of Halim will be through a picture. When there's a child, they're crying and they're screaming and their mother is still hugging them. They're scratching their mother's face and she's still trying to put the baby to sleep. The child is kicking, screaming, and she's still trying to feed him. She's still trying to love him. She's still trying to hold him. She's still trying to sing to him. She's not saying, oh, you got this kind of attitude? You know what? Go feed yourself. Put him outside. Let him enjoy the cold a little bit. Then he'll understand. Oh, you don't want the medicine? Okay, cough. Do it. I know some moms are like that. But generally, a mother puts up with the child's attitude and keeps giving the child her love. Keeps taking care of the child. Wakes up in the middle of the night and says, can you just let me sleep for a few hours? No, no, no. Oh, my baby. Right? Anybody else wakes you in the middle of your sleep? Allah protect them. But your baby wakes you up in the middle of your sleep? They get hilm. They get love. You forget your own needs, you remember their needs. Allah says He Himself is Halim. There are people on this earth that curse Allah, that like to pretend Allah doesn't exist, that make fun of His Prophet. There are people that worship Shaitan. There are people that mock His Deen. And Allah is Halim even with them. Allah is Halim with them. Allah does not kill them. Allah does not destroy them. Allah does not give them lung cancer, all of them, so they can't breathe. Allah does not cause them sores on their tongue because they're saying words of kufr.
Their tongues function.

0: just fine. Allah doesn't stop their hands. Nothing. There's no consequences. You could see there. Allah is still merciful with them. Allah is still putting up with them and dealing with them. And Allah is teaching me something by using the name Halim here. There may be people that are getting on my nerves, but they're needy. And if Allah is Ghani Halim, and Allah made me a little bit Ghani, then I also need to be Halim. I need to watch my tongue. And in that context, Allah gave the example of the boulder and the parable. Even if you did good, and eventually you're losing your cool, you're going to mess up all the good that you did. Don't do that to yourself. Don't do that to yourself. And so finally, I'll share with you, inshallah, one more example. وَمَثَلُ الَّذِينَ يُنْفِقُونَ أَمْوَالَهُمْ إِبْتِغَاءَ مَرْضَاتِ اللَّهِ. And the example of those who spend their money in pursuit of making Allah truly happy, truly content. I don't care if people are content with me or not. I just want to know if Allah is content. You know, sometimes you help someone. This is an experience many of you that are older than I am, or even as old as I am, I'm fairly old, have had enough life experience with different kinds of people, right? Sometimes you help someone, they're very grateful. Sometimes you help someone, and in the beginning they're grateful. Then you keep helping them, then they start expecting it. Even though it's a favor, they start expecting it. And you stop, and they're like, hey, what happened? Where's this month's collection? So they went from, you know, being someone you're helping to becoming the mafia that you better pay the money back to. And eventually, those same people that you were helped, they were very grateful, then they started expecting it, then they start getting angry with you. They're like, why does he have this? He thinks he has this much money? I should have this much money. I'm going to show him what. And then these might be the people that steal from you. These might be the people that cheat you in the business. These might be the people that try to sabotage you, that try to ruin your name. You're the person I was helping. How did you turn into this? They start with being grateful and turn into something else. And you know what? That's a fact of life. It happens many times. Not everybody does that, but lots of people do that. And even if they do that, what's the cure from all of it? Allah says, وَمَثَلُ الَّذِينَ يُنْفِقُونَ أَمْوَالَهُمْ إِبْتِغَاءَ مَرْضَاتِ اللَّهِ. The example of those who want to spend their monies in pursuit of making Allah happy. You know what that means? I have no expectations from anybody. I have no expectations from anybody. The Arabs have a famous saying, you know, خَيْرُ حَالِبِكِ تَنْتِحِينَ. Arabs have the saying because, you know, there was a cow. And they're milking the cow, and everybody who milks the cow just yanks the udders, hurts the cow. So the cow became aggressive, like, you know, these people, they don't know how to milk properly. So the only one guy comes to the cow and gently takes care of the milk and takes care of the cow. And one day he comes to gently take care of the cow, and it headbutts him. And he goes, I'm the only one who's good to you, you're hitting me? Right? And by the way, people are sometimes like that. People are... So maybe they're abused by other people, they were treated badly by other people, and the one person who treats them well, they see an opportunity to take some revenge. This guy's not going to hurt me, so at least all the other anger from all those other people, I will let out on this person. And the person on the receiving end is like, I'm the one doing good to you, why are you hurting me? Why did I win this lottery? You're not like this with anybody else. Well, I don't know, maybe you'll become mean later, so I just want to pay my advance. And then there are people who, in life, this is just true, we give benefit of the doubt, but there are people that you will help, but they had a bad intention with you to begin with, even if they showed you they're appreciating, they're grateful, but there was either hasad, or there was a jealousy, there was an anger, there was a rage, there was a resentment, they felt like you don't deserve anything, they felt like they should be in your position, etc., etc., and then that comes out later on. That comes out later on. And the ugliness comes out later on. And it didn't come out when they were in a position of weakness. They get in a position of power, and all of a sudden they become something else, right? The Arabs have this old saying, Al-kalbu kalbun walau tawaqtahu dhahaban, right? A dog will be a dog even if you put gold necklaces on it. Right? So that's the idea, right? But what is this ayah teaching us? If I help someone, I'm not looking at their personality disorder first. I'm not looking at, is this person going to bite me later on or not? Can I trust this person? trusting this person, making this person your best friend. I helped them, now they're on my side. No, no, no, no, no, no, no, no, no. I didn't give them with, I gave them with zero expectations from them. My relationship with them before giving and my relationship with them after giving is exactly the same, because my expectations when it came to giving were entirely related to Allah. They have nothing to do with this person. ابتغاء مرضات الله وتثبيتا من أنفسهم. And they do this, they spend money to make themselves firm. Tathbeet, actually the imagery literally of tathbeet is to make something firm. Like imagine somebody putting the seed in the ground and then patting the soil down so it's firmly settled in. Right? This is also tathbeet. this is the surah Faniyah in the ayah. It's a really beautiful image that's been painted in the ayah about a person who's giving, but they're giving also because they want to make themselves firm. What this also means is you want to make secure investments. And they know when you give for the sake of Allah, that is the best use of your money. You know, as you get older, many of you, you're going to think about retirement planning or investing your money. It's sitting in the bank. It's not doing anything. I need to do something with that money that brings return on investment, right? Because it's stupid to just let money sit there and lose value, all of that, right? So you're thinking about where to park your money and all of that. Allah is describing this concept of tathbeet, of yourselves. The best security you can have for yourself is keep depositing in Allah's bank. Just keep putting money there. It's saved for you. It can't be hurt. It can't be. The only one who can hurt that investment is you. Nobody else can hurt that investment. And if you can keep doing that, then you are securing your future for sure. So تَثْبِيتًا مِنْ أَنفُسِهِمْ. Now their example, and we wrap it up. كَمَثَلِ جَنَّةٍ. They're the example of a garden. And even the use of the word Jannah is kind of sweet, because we know Jannah has a certain meaning in the Quran. And Allah now used the word Jannah. He could have used Hadiqa. He could have used that. You know, he could have used ard even, we would have got it. But he used Jannah particularly to give us their example is like a garden. Then he says, bi rabwatin, on a high place, like a garden on a hill. So remember the boulder was at the bottom, and this garden's on the top. It's on an elevation, bi rabwatin. Okay? He says, asabaha wabil fa'atat ukulaha dhi'fain. Heavy rain came on it, and it produced double what it was going to produce. Heavy rain came and it produced double. And people have different tafsir of what the heavy rain could mean. One of the ways you can think of heavy rain in both of these examples is also trials, difficulties. That somebody gave for the sake of Allah, and then, like, for example, they spent on Uhud. Some people around the Prophet ﷺ spent money to go fight in Uhud. And did we win or lose in Uhud? For the most part, we lost in Uhud. And now they're like, oh, all the investment is gone. What did we spend for? All of our money's gone. All these people got killed. Like, they could do that. And those people, their true intentions got exposed, just like the previous example. But that same person who spent even on Uhud, and they spent their money and they died. They spent their money and they died. Guess what? They got double the reward. They got infaqul mal and they got jihad. They got both of them. They're not expecting return in this world. They were just expecting from Allah. So Allah doubled it. This is similar to what Allah says in Surah At-Tawbah. He says, هَلْ تَرَبَّصُونَ بِنَا إِلَّا إِحْدَى الْحُسْنَيَيْنِ. Are you waiting for us? Except one of two great things will happen to us. Either the enemy will kill us, or we're going to win. Well, those are both great things. So double the investment. Then he says, فَإِنْ لَمْ يُصِبْهَا وَابِلْ فَطَلْ. And even if heavy rain doesn't fall, even if there's no catastrophe or disaster or difficult trial from Allah, etc., even if none of that happens, there's still enough mist in the air, because it's at a high elevation, there's still enough dew in the air and moisture in the air that these plants never become dry. There's always enough irrigation for them, even in the air. And that's the sweetness of iman for them. Fatal. Wallahu bima ta'amaluna basir. And Allah is in full view of what you're up to. Allah is watching everything that you're doing. So now Allah is saying, at the very, and some even looked at this ayah and said, that the analogy is, if you make very heavy investments for the sake of Allah, and you do everything you can to protect those investments, then you will see, the more you give, the more it will give you back, double. But even if you gave the minimum, like qawlun ma'roof, fatal, it's still good. That's still something good. It's even less isn't less, actually. It's still good enough for you to survive. It's still good enough for you to have a garden. So the imagery of gardening has been now kind of, we've moved from the imagery of light and darkness which is interesting because the seed is in the beginning in the darkness and then it comes out into the light. We had the imagery of rain, which is related to the earth. Now we're talking literally about the earth and planting a seed and plants coming out and water coming and washing it out. And what's really beautiful about all of this is it's tied to a later image in the Quran. وَمَثَلُ كَلِمَةٍ طَيِّبَةٍ كَشَجَرَةٍ طَيِّبَةٍ أَصْلُهَا ثَابِتٍ وَفَرُعُهَا فِي السَّمَاءِ. Right, this one keeps giving its fruits. This garden keeps giving its fruits. And when we get to that analogy, we'll see that Allah will describe a tree, the roots of it are very deep. The roots are very deep. Notice in the previous example, if you try to make deep roots, what's going to get in the way? The rock. You can't have deep roots. Right? And some of the tallest trees in the world are actually on hills. And they to have tall the tallest trees, you have to have the deepest what? Roots, right? So asluha thabit wa faru'uha fis, and fis sama suggests they're super high anyway. And what's higher than even being on a tall tree on top of a mountain? That's the highest you can get, right? So the images are kind of starting to come together in the Quran and build this really beautiful painting that helps us appreciate the guidance of Allah in this visual way. So with that, I'll conclude for today. Barakallahu li wa lakum fil Quran al-Hakim wa nafa'ani wa iyyakum bil ayati wa dhikr al-Hakim. Assalamu alaikum wa rahmatullahi wa barakatuh.
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9: This is the national and international news today, Thursday, 25th of June, for Inspire FM, read by Shahin Mirza. Oil prices fall to levels not seen since before Iran war. Venezuela earthquake kills at least 32, with buildings destroyed across the Caracas and La Guaira state. Trump asks Congress for $87 billion, mostly for urgent Iran war costs. Magnitude 6.9 earthquake strikes northern Japan. South Africa fans hail historic World Cup knockout entry after Korea win. Obesity cases rising fastest in young adults. June records temperatures set to be broken again as 38 degrees Celsius forecast. The UK's June temperature record, previously set at 35.6 degrees Celsius in 1976 and 1957, is set to be broken again. The record was provisionally set at 36.1 degrees Celsius in Gosport, Hampshire, on June 24, 2023, and could potentially be exceeded again as the heat wave continues. The Met Office has issued red and amber extreme heat warnings, indicating that the heat could reach 37 or 38 degrees Celsius on Thursday and Friday. The heat wave is driven by a heat dome settling over Western Europe, bringing extreme conditions across the continent. And that concludes today's news roundup.
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11: 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We are now going to play for you the Daily Iman Booster, a series of short reminders to boost the heart and soul.
12: I love you, Allah.
13: Ibn al-Qayyim rahimahullah said the word sadness does not appear in the Quran except in the form of forbidding it or in the form of negating it. And the reason for this is because there is no benefit for having sadness in the heart. The most beloved thing to Shaitan is to make the believing slave sad by taking him off track. The Prophet ﷺ sought refuge in Allah from sadness. Ibn al-Qayyim rahimahullah said, sadness weakens the heart and diminishes determination and wanting to go forward. And there is nothing more beloved to the shaitan than the sadness of a believer. For this reason, be happy, optimistic, and think good about Allah. Have trust in what Allah is able to do and depend on Him. You will find happiness and pleasure in all situations. Ibn al-Qayyim rahimahullah said, don't ruin your happiness with worry, and don't ruin your mind with pessimism. Don't ruin your success with deception, and don't ruin the optimism of others by destroying it. Don't ruin your day by looking back at yesterday. If you think about your situation, you will find that Allah has given you things without asking. So have trust in Allah that He doesn't prevent anything you want except there is goodness for you. You could be sleeping, and the doors of the heavens are being opened, with du'as being made on your behalf, subhanAllah. Perhaps from someone poor whom you helped, or someone sad whom you brought joy, or someone passing by, and you smiled at him, or someone in distress and you removed it. So don't ever underestimate any good deeds. One of the righteous predecessors said, I make dua to Allah for something I want, and if He gives it to me, then I'm happy once. And if He doesn't give it to me, then I'm happy 10 times because the first was my choice, and the second was Allah's choice. As Sa'adi rahimahullah said, life is short, so don't shorten it with worries, grief, and sadness. So be the owner of a heart that breathes happiness and satisfaction. May Allah make your times happy, and may Allah forgive us all.
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12: I love you, Allah.
13: There are some of us that drink, some of us smoke, and some of us that fall into haram relationships, things that Allah has clearly forbidden. And subhanAllah, these things have become as common as breathing. So easy to do. Married men, they have a beautiful wife, they have kids, and yet they are not satisfied with what Allah has blessed them with. They go out and find a girlfriend. They start a relationship that is from among the major sins. Shaitan puts a cover on their eyes and beautifies that which Allah has made haram. And these brothers are married. What about the ones who are not married? What are they doing nowadays? What are they doing nowadays when fitna has become widespread? But let me remind you, this is not the way it has to be. This is not what Allah intended for us. Let's take a moment to reflect. Islam, our deen, is not just a set of rules. It's a gift, a guide. It's here to protect us and help us reach our full potential, not to restrict us. Sometimes we forget that. We get lost, thinking these things bring happiness. But wallahi, they only bring emptiness. One thing you need to understand, dear brothers and sisters, is that the deen of Allah will continue to move forward with or without us. Imagine that for a moment, Allah does not need us to protect Islam. He is using us, the younger generation, to bring revival and strength back to this ummah. Allah is giving us this opportunity, but it's up to us to embrace it. Now, I know we've all made mistakes. We all have our struggles. But don't let shaitan convince you that you're too far gone or too weak to turn back. Allah is the most merciful, and He's always ready to welcome you back. Your path may have a few wrong turns, but you can always find your way. Brothers and sisters, you are not just any generation. You're this generation, the generation Allah is choosing to help spread light, truth, and strength. The deen of Allah is being revived. Walhamdulillah. And you are part of that. You are needed. You are loved by Allah. And you are more than capable of leaving behind anything that harms your heart, your soul, and your connection with Allah subhanahu wa ta'ala. So today, make that commitment. Remind yourself that you are better than any mistake, any temptation. Use every moment to get closer to Allah, to strengthen your deen, and to become a guiding light for others. May Allah give us the strength, the wisdom, and the courage to embrace the right path. May He make us among those who revive the deen in our hearts, in our families, and in our communities. Allah doesn't ask us to give up things, to make us suffer. He does it because He loves us. Because He knows that what's on the other side of that struggle is freedom. Freedom from things that were never meant to satisfy our souls. When you leave something haram for Allah, you're choosing Him over everything else. And there's a promise in that. Allah says, "Whoever leaves something for my sake, I will replace it with something better. Better peace, better purpose, better blessings." So take that step. Release what's holding you back. For when you choose Allah, you don't lose. You gain what your heart has been longing for all along.

0: Every moment in our lives can bring feelings of loneliness. Just as Yusuf alayhi salam experienced in the darkness of the well, Yunus alayhi salam felt in the belly of the whale, and Musa alayhi salam felt as he left Egypt and journeyed towards Madian. He felt alone. No one was with Musa. 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And no one was with Yusuf alayhi salam. And as Muhammad sallallahu alayhi wa sallam stands in Ta'if, bleeding to his slippers, his blood dripping as he walks, his father, his uncle, and his wife have all died. He had no one. There's no man that felt more sad than him. He felt alone. And it is in these moments of loneliness, the word Rabb reminds you that you are never really alone. Which is why when Musa alayhi salam makes that lonely walk out of Egypt to nowhere, he doesn't know his destination. What does he say? Oh Allah, my Rabb, the one who looks after me in my moments of loneliness. You are with me at every moment. Show me, protect me from those who are coming after me. When he reaches Madian and he's alone and he knows nobody, no property, no army, nothing, no job, no wife, nothing. He stands there alone. What does he say? My Rabb, I am in need for whatever you give me now. In the moments of loneliness in the Quran, in the moments of despair, in the moments of ineptitude, in the moments of difficulty, the prophets remember their Rabb. رَبَّنَا إِنَّكَ تَعْلَمُ مَا نُخْفِي وَمَا نُعْلِنُ. We may choose to reveal certain aspects of ourselves while concealing others, but it is important to remember that nothing on this earth or in the sky is hidden from Allah. Your Lord is your constant companion, even in moments of solitude and despair. Whether you find yourself standing before the vastness of the ocean or feeling trapped in the depths of despair, Allah is the one you can always call upon for support and guidance. His presence is unwavering and steadfast, offering comfort and solace in even the most challenging moments of life.
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2: Umar ibn al-Khattab, radiyallahu anhu, once entered into the house of the Prophet sallallahu alaihi wasallam for the first time. And as he sat down, he had a smile on his face when suddenly he began to cry. Yabki. The Prophet sallallahu alaihi wasallam looked at him and said, Ma bika ya Umar? Radiyallahu anhu. He said, Ya Rasulullah. He had looked around his house, you see, and he saw that the Prophet's house was extremely simple. His mat was made of straw, and he could see the marks on the Prophet's body. His pillow was stuffed with coarse leaves, and he could see the effects on his cheek, his blessed cheek, sallallahu alayhi wasallam. He looked at the corner and he found some barley which was not attended to, still in its mother stem. He looked at his his lantern, and he found that there was no fuel in it to light it up for some light and heat. He said, Ya Rasulullah, the emperors of Kisra and Qaisar, of Persia and Rome, they are reclining on silk and eating from the most exquisite meals. Everything they want is there for them and wearing from the most expensive clothing. Wa anta ya Rasulullah, you, O Messenger of God, the best of all human beings. Fi hadha, like this. The Prophet ﷺ stood up and he smiled to teach us a lesson, not to wail and whine. He said to him, Ya Umar, ala yurdik, anna lahum ad-dunya, wa lana al-akhirah. Does it not please you, Ya Umar, that all they will get in the end is this temporary life, and then they'll chuck it all behind them. They won't take any of it with them. And we have the hereafter. Obviously, when he's saying to Umar radiallahu anhu, the hereafter, Umar radiallahu anhu understands what this world means and what the hereafter means. It's an everlasting bliss that never, ever runs out. You'd be crazy if I said to you, if someone said to you, work and work all your life and struggle for 50 years so that you can receive 1 minute of pleasure. Would you be sane if you were to go through hardship and plowing for 50 years to receive 1 minute of pleasure? Would anybody do that? No, no one would do that. So we plow and struggle for the 60 or 70 years of our life, which in the end is only like a day or an hour. وَيَذَرُونَ وَرَاءَهُمْ Allah subhanahu wa ta'ala says, and they leave behind them an enormous day, which is everlasting in the hereafter. So Umar ibn al-Khattab replied by saying, he wiped his tears and he said, Bala, Bala Ya Rasulullah. Oh yes, Ya Rasulullah. This is exactly what we want.
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4: How important is the Sunnah of Muhammad sallallahu alaihi wasallam? In Quran, Allah subhanahu wa ta'ala says this in chapter 3, verse 31. Qul in kuntum tuhibbuna Allah fattabi'uni yuhibbukum Allah wa yaghfir lakum dhunubakum wallahu ghafurur rahim. And this is Allah, he's talking to Rasul sallallahu alaihi wasallam. Qul in kuntum tuhibbuna Allah. He said qul first to the Prophet sallallahu alaihi wasallam, say to the people. Because the people are saying, I love Allah. You hear what everybody say, you know, I love God. Who is famous for this? The Christians always saying, I love God. God loves me. God loves you. Yeah? But look what Allah subhanahu wa ta'ala is saying to our Prophet sallallahu alaihi wasallam. Tell everybody this. Anybody who said they love God, tell them, if you really love Allah, follow me, Rasul. Follow Rasul, follow Muhammad, follow the sunnah of Muhammad sallallahu alayhi wa sallam. Thumma, then Allah subhanahu wa ta'ala will love you. It says, then Allah will love you. When? After you follow Muhammad. And then look what he said. And he will forgive. Yaghfirlakum dhunubakum. He'll forgive your sins. He'll forgive you. And then look what he said. He is the forgiver. He is the merciful. Allah Ghafur Rahim. Subhanallah walhamdulillah. La ilaha illallah. Allahu Akbar. I need Allah to love me. I don't need joking around. I need Allah to love me. I need Allah to forgive me. And brothers and sisters in Islam, it ain't gonna happen unless we follow Muhammad, his sunnah, his way. Alhamdulillah Rabbil Alameen. I encourage myself, and all of us to spend more time to learn more about the real sunnah of Muhammad sallallahu alaihi wasallam. Because in the sunnah is farida, things which we do, that we have to do. Don't just say, it's not in Quran, I don't have to do that. That is not true. In Quran, Allah subhanahu wa ta'ala also tells us something very big. Many times you see, ati Allah wa ati Rasul. Yes, in Quran. Obey Allah and obey the messenger of Allah. One ayah in Quran says, ati Rasul. Huh? You didn't read it? Ati Rasul. It starts this way. Obey the messenger. Obey the messenger. How do you obey the messenger if you don't know hadith? How? You're going to make it up? You're going to wait for a dream? And Prophet is going to come in a dream to you and tell you what to do? Is that what you're waiting for? Huh? Come on, let's be realistic. We have the hadith preserved for us. We even know which ones are the highest, which ones are in the middle, and which ones stay away from. We know that because it's all collected, everything collected. But again, you go to the scholars. You have to know who to ask. You don't just trust anybody in the street.
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6: Allah is so loving that not only does He take care of our food and water, He also takes care of our code of life. How should we live? What is the code that we should live by? And our religion of Islam is not just a religion of how to pray and how to fast, but it is also how to live and how to eat and how to drink. And so the angel comes, and of the benefits here, we learn that the angels are true. It's not just a figment of the imaginations of the prophets. A'udhu billah, no. All of the Sahaba are seeing this angel. And everything about him is supernatural. He is absolutely perfect. He seems to be almost a miracle in walking. His clothes are perfect. His appearance is perfect. And he disappears into thin air. Clearly, the angels are real. All of the companions saw this angel, Jibreel. And he comes out and he asks him questions. Now, even before we get there, look at how he's dressed. Perfect, immaculate, clean clothes, beautiful smell coming from him. No iron, no wrinkle, no crease. Our religion is a religion of hygiene, a religion of good manners. We're not supposed to dress shabbily. When Allah sends Jibreel, He dresses him up, puts on him good clothes. It's not cool to look dirty. No, it's cool to look clean, neat. That's how Jibreel looks when he comes to the Prophet ﷺ. He's dressed smart, immaculate. Not one crease is on his garment. And then look how

0: Leaning forward, wanting to gain that knowledge, putting his hands upon the Prophet's knees, sallallahu alaihi wasallam, to show, I want to learn from you. And he asks him beautiful questions, intelligent questions. And this shows us that when you're studying, when you're learning, you need to be prepared mentally. You need to put your mind in and you need to think and you need to ask smart questions. Jibreel asks the smartest questions. And notice here the whole scenario. The whole scenario. Allah sends the best of angels to the best of prophets in the best of the masjids, because the Prophet as a masjid is of the top three masjids in the world, right? In the best of the masjids, in the best audience. Who's sitting in that audience? Abu Bakr, Umar, Uthman, Ali, Abdullah ibn Mas'ud, Abu Hurairah, all of these big names. So Allah sends the best to the best, in front of the best, at the location of the best. And then he asks the best questions. That's why this hadith is so important. Everything is perfect. Everything is perfect. And Jibreel then asks the most intelligent questions to the Prophet Muhammad ﷺ, because he wants every Muslim to have this religion summarized in a beautiful half a page. And that's what this hadith is about. And so he asks him three questions. What is Islam? What is Iman? And what is Ihsan? These are terms all of you need to memorize and know. Islam is the religion we believe in. We are all Muslims. Iman is the faith that makes us Muslims. We need to have Iman, that's the faith, in order to be Muslim. And Ihsan is our state of mind, our psychological frame of mind, the way that we look at the world. Ihsan is our spiritual viewpoint. And every single one of us has to have Islam and Iman and Ihsan, all three at once. You can't be a Muslim without Iman. You can't have Iman without Islam. They're all three at the same. So we need to have the five pillars of Islam, the six pillars of Iman, and the psychological frame of Ihsan. Every Muslim has to have all of these three things together. And that's why at the very end, what did the Prophet ﷺ say? That was Jibreel who came to teach you your religion. What is your religion? Islam, Iman, Ihsan. He came to teach you your religion. So your religion is Islam, and it is Iman, and it is Ihsan. All three together are your religion. And you can't have religion without all of these three things in one person. My dear brothers and sisters in Islam, we thank Allah Azza wa Jal for having guided us to this religion. And we ask that Allah perfects our Islam, and He perfects our Iman, and He perfects our Ihsan. Allahumma inni da'in fa'amminu.
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1: This is the national and international news today, Thursday, 25th of June, for Inspire FM, read by Shahin Mirza. First, the headlines. Oil prices fall to levels not seen since before Iran war. Venezuela earthquake kills at least 32, with buildings destroyed across the Caracas and La Guaira state. Trump asks Congress for $87 billion, mostly for urgent Iran war costs. Magnitude 6.9 earthquake strikes northern Japan. South Africa fans hail historic World Cup knockout entry after Korea win. Obesity cases rising fastest in young adults. June records temperature set to be broken again as 38 degrees Celsius forecast. The price of oil has fallen to levels not seen since before the Iran war as traffic through the key Strait of Hormuz shipping route gradually resumes. Energy prices have been on a wild ride since Iran responded to the strikes by effectively closing the strait, a critical waterway for oil and gas shipments. The cost of crude has been moving sharply lower since the US and Iran signed a memorandum of understanding on 17th of June, which set out a 60-day period for negotiations on Tehran's nuclear program and other measures to end the war. Back-to-back earthquakes have killed at least 32 people in Venezuela, with at least 700 injured, acting President Delcy Rodriguez says. She says the most affected state is La Guaira, north of Caracas, where dozens of buildings have collapsed. In the capital, rescues are searching through the rubble, and people have been heard calling for help. The U.S. Geological Survey says thousands of people could have been killed in total. The quakes with a magnitude of 7.2 and 7.5 hit a minute apart. The second was the strongest to hit Venezuela since 1900. The White House has asked lawmakers to approve $87.6 billion, mostly for urgent needs connected with the U.S. war on Iran, a day after Congress passed a resolution rebuking the military action. The bulk of the funding, $67 billion, is for the Department of Defense, the White House said. But the proposal faces an uphill battle in Congress. The Iran conflict is unpopular with voters ahead of the U.S. midterm elections in November, though a ceasefire is currently in effect. A powerful earthquake struck off Japan's northern coast on Thursday, but the country's meteorological agency said there was no danger of a tsunami. The quake had a preliminary magnitude of 6.9 and occurred off the eastern coast of Iwate, the Japan Meteorological Agency said. The quake had a depth of about 50 kilometers. The U.S. Geological Survey also reported a magnitude of 6.9. Fans were ecstatic as South Africa qualified for the knockout stage of a World Cup for the first time in its history. Thapelo Maseko's second half goal gave South Africa a 1-0 win over South Korea in Monterrey to send them through. South Africa, who before this summer had not qualified for the World Cup since hosting it in 2010, have finished third in every other World Cup group stage they have featured in. South Korea finished third in Group A and will need results elsewhere to go their way to reach the last 32. The UK's June temperature record, previously set at 35.6 degrees Celsius in 1976 and 1957, is set to be broken again. The record was provisionally set at 36.1 degrees Celsius in Gosport, Hampshire, on June 24, 2023, and could potentially be exceeded again as the heatwave continues. The Met Office has issued red and amber extreme heat warnings, indicating that the heat could reach 37 or 38 degrees Celsius on Thursday and Friday. The heat wave is driven by a heat dome settling over Western Europe, bringing extreme conditions across the continent. And that concludes today's news roundup.
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2: Hadith 45. Narrated Un-Nu'man bin Bashir, I heard Allah's Messenger, peace and blessings be upon him, saying, both legal and illegal things are evident, but in between them there are doubtful, suspicious, things, and most of the people have no knowledge about them. So whoever saves himself from these suspicious things saves his religion and his honor. And whoever indulges in these suspicious things is like a shepherd who grazes, his animals, near the himmah, private pasture, of someone else and at any moment he is liable to get in it. O people! Beware! Every king has a hima, and the hima of Allah on the earth is his illegal, forbidden, things. Beware. There is a piece of flesh in the body, if it becomes good, reformed, the whole body becomes good, but if it gets spoilt, the whole body gets spoilt, and that is the heart. Hadith 46. Narrated Abu Jumrah, I used to sit with Ibn Abbas and he made me sit on his sitting place. He requested me to stay with him in order that he might give me a share from his property. So I stayed with him for 2 months. Once he told me that when the delegation of the tribe of Abdul Qais came to the Prophet, peace and blessings be upon him, asked them, who are the people, that is, you? Or, who are the delegate? They replied, we are from the tribe of Rabi'ah. Then the Prophet, peace and blessings be upon him, said to them, welcome. O people, or O delegation of Abdul Qais. Neither will you have disgrace nor will you regret. They said, O Allah's Messenger, peace and blessings be upon him. We cannot come to you except in the sacred month, and there is the infidel tribe of Mudar intervening between you and us. So please order us to do something good, religious deeds, so that we may inform our people whom we have left behind, at home, and that we may enter paradise, by acting on them. Then they asked about drinks, what is legal and what is illegal. The Prophet, peace and blessings be upon him, ordered them to do 4 things and forbade them from 4 things. He ordered them to believe in Allah alone and asked them, do you know what is meant by believing in Allah alone? They replied, Allah and His Apostle know better. Thereupon the Prophet, peace and blessings be upon him, said, it means 1. To testify that none has the right to be worshipped but Allah, and Muhammad is Allah's Messenger, peace and blessings be upon him. 2. To offer prayers perfectly. 3. To pay the zakat, obligatory charity. 4. To observe fast during the month of Ramadan. 5. And to pay al-kumus, 1/5 of the booty to be given in Allah's cause. Then he forbade them 4 things, namely, huntum, dubba, nakir and muzaffat or mukayyur. These were the names of pots in which alcoholic drinks were prepared. The Prophet, peace and blessings be upon him, mentioned the container of wine and he meant the wine itself. The Prophet, peace and blessings be upon him, further said to them, memorize them, these instructions, and convey them to the people whom you have left behind. Hadith 47. Narrated Umar bin al-Khattab, Allah's Messenger, peace and blessings be upon him, said, the reward of deeds depends upon the intention and every person will get the reward according to what he has intended. So whoever emigrated for Allah and his Apostle, then his emigration was for Allah and his Apostle. And whoever emigrated for worldly benefits or for a woman to marry, his emigration was for what he emigrated for. Hadith 48. Narrated Abu Mas'ud, the Prophet, peace and blessings be upon him, said, if a man spends on his family, with the intention of having a reward from Allah, sincerely for Allah's sake, then it is a kind of almsgiving in reward for him. Hadith 49. Narrated Sa'd bin Abi Waqqas, Allah's Messenger, peace and blessings be upon him, said, you will be rewarded for whatever you spend for Allah's sake, even if it were a morsel which you put in your wife's mouth. Hadith 50. Narrated Jarir bin Abdullah, I gave the pledge of allegiance to Allah's Messenger, peace and blessings be upon him, for the following. 1. Offer prayers perfectly. 2. Pay the zakat, obligatory charity. 3. And be sincere and true to every Muslim. Hadith 51. Narrated Ziyad bin Alaka, I heard Jarir bin Abdullah praising Allah. On the day when Al-Mughirah bin Shu'bah died, he, Jarir, got up on the pulpit, and thanked and praised Allah and said, be afraid of Allah alone who has none along with him to be worshipped. You should be calm and quiet till the new chief comes to you and he will come to you soon. Ask Allah's forgiveness for your late chief because he himself loved to forgive others. Jarir added, Amma Ba'du, now then, I went to the Prophet and said, I give my pledge of allegiance to you for Islam. The Prophet, peace and blessings be upon him, conditioned, my pledge, for me to be sincere and true to every Muslim, so I gave my pledge to him for this.
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5: 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Ashura erases all the wrongs of our past, so come together, let's make this day last.

0: I hope and pray that all of us are fit and healthy by the grace of Almighty Allah. I'm Fahad Martin, your host for today. Alhamdulillah. I hope and pray that all of us have a nice, positive week so far, and looking forward for a nice, chillaxing weekend. A hot one, but a very good one. My biggest question to you guys, is it hot outside? Yes, indeed. This program is broadcasting live today from the studios of Inspire FM, today on 25th of June 2026. And the time just past 6 p.m. We are casting our positive vibes to all our lovely people in Luton and all the surrounding areas of Luton, like Dunstable, Harpenden and Bedford. 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As we all know, it is hot outside. Yes, indeed, we are passing through a very nice, lovely heat waves. Yeah, I know, I'm talking about that. And this weather is very unique in a sense because, as I've been told, yesterday was the hottest day in last 50 years. Because 50 years ago, it was around 41 degrees. And yesterday, I think so, it surpassed that line and become the hottest day of the year so far. And definitely, when it comes to heat, we have to make sure that we will take necessary precautions and we look after ourselves. And the reason I say, is it hot outside? Because it is. It is hot outside. Although you are seeing me in wearing a suit and it is really, really hot suit. But I'm sitting in an AC environment, alhamdulillah, and it's not too bad. It's not too bad. And coming to our show, as I have said earlier, it is hot outside, so I've already set the pace of the show. Today's topic of the show is heat-related health issues in UK. Yes, and you have heard me correctly. Today we will be talking about heat-related health issues, and I'm not the one who will be talking about this topic. I have a very excellent brother, doctor, friend, colleague, in many simple way, shape or form, a friend who I can pick up the phone and say, help, and he's always there. My very first show guest for Inspire FM, my friend, my brother in arms, Dr. Adil Khan. Assalamu alaikum, Dr. Saab.
1: Welcome, Sam.
0: And welcome to Inspire FM again.
1: It's a pleasure to be here and thank you for having me on.
0: Jazakallah, jazakallah. So, firstly, is it hot outside? Where?
1: It's hot. It certainly is very hot outside. I must say, you look very hot in your suit.
0: Oh, yes, indeed. At least somebody has acknowledged that other than myself. How are you doing?
1: Alhamdulillah, very well indeed. I love the heat.
0: I love the heat as well. Brother. Alhamdulillah. I really love the heat because this is one of those things which we do not get enough sun in this country. And this is the perfect weather in many different ways, shape, or form, although really hot. And it reminds me of back home. Just like I'm in Karachi, I'm sitting in my house. And I feel like this way. But it is absolutely brilliant in many different ways, shape, or form. As you know, Dr. Saab, the tradition of our show, we always ask our guests to introduce themselves. And you, I know, aap kisi taaruf ke mohtaj nahi hai. Sari duniya aapko jaanti hai. Pura Luton aapko jaanta hai, one way or another. Humne aapko nickname kuch aur rakha tha, lekin main share nahi kar sakta hoon, otherwise. Brother Tariq will come and kick me out. In your own words, give a quick introduction for our listeners.
1: Yes, my name is Adil Ali Khan. I'm a local GP in Luton. I've been a GP in Luton since 1991.
0: Mashallah.
1: And my main objective is, I'm very passionate about the health of our local population in Luton.
0: Alhamdulillah, alhamdulillah. And yes, indeed. And you're the person who people always refer to for any and all issues, whether they are have diabetes, they have sports related injuries, if they have any other things like circumcision to be done. So you are a person, you are a man with multiple health related caps.
1: Alhamdulillah.
0: Alhamdulillah, alhamdulillah. And on that note, I also like to involve our listeners as well. So listeners, if you have any questions or queries regarding our topic, i.e. heat-related health issues or heat stroke or anything to do with heat, give us a call on 01582-481822, or you can send your questions via text message or WhatsApp on 0777-9481822. आप हमें सवालात भेज सकते हैं 0777-9481822 पे या कॉल कर सकते हैं ऑन 0777 यू कैन कॉल अस ऑन 01582. आप हमें कॉल कर सकते हैं 01582-481822 पे. सो 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To begin with, why are health-related issues, heat-related health issues, become an increasingly important concern in UK?
1: It's going to become, it is more important, and it's going to become increasingly more important in the UK, clearly due to climate change. We're going to see longer periods of very, very hot weather, mm-hmm. and therefore we are going to have a population that's going to be exposed to very hot weather mm-hmm. for more prolonged period of times. And at the moment, I don't think as a nation we're ready for it. We're not ready for this ourselves. We're not ready. Our houses are not ready. Our workplaces are not ready for it. So I think there has to be a greater awareness of what heat exposure can actually do to you. And people fundamentally don't understand exactly the implications of heat exposure.
0: Indeed.
1: So there are studies that have shown in areas of the world where there is prolonged heat exposure, you will get a greater number of people attending A&E with all sorts of problems. That would be perinatal problems. That would be things like suicide, would be problems with their mental health, other mental health problems. It'll be problems with their lung conditions, heart conditions, and a lot of children as well. So I'd like to break this up into little segments. There are various groups that heat exposure can affect. And the vulnerable groups are the very young, mm-hmm. pregnant ladies, mm-hmm. the very elderly, and those people with chronic medical conditions as well.
0: Jessica, diabetes and so on.
1: And heart conditions as well, absolutely. And even mental health conditions as well. Mm-hmm. So let's take children for a start. So children have a greater surface area to volume ratio. So children actually absorb more heat than we do as adults.
0: Really?
1: Absolutely. Wow. So if you think you are suffering from heat as a child, the effects would be several times greater than you are suffering yourself.
0: Wow, okay. That's a bit interesting.
1: It is. Children require a greater amount of water per kilogram weight. Mm-hmm. Children have a greater respiratory rate as well. That means every time you breathe out, you're actually eliminating water vapor from your body. Water droplets. So they actually lose more water in breathing per kilogram weight than we do, mm-hmm. as well. So and very, very, very young children have a more porous brain barrier than we do as well. And there's so many studies that have been done on heat exposure on children, and the studies are actually mind blowing. So there's one study in the Netherlands that showed that they took a group of about 2,700 children and they looked at them for having exposure to heat, adverse heat, in utero, that means before they were born, and also when they were toddlers. Mm-hmm. And they took this group of children and they did MRI scans on them in their early teens.
0: Okay.
1: And what they found was absolutely shocking. What they found out that the nerves, certain nerves in their brains had demyelination. Now, what that means is this. Myelin is the coating of our nerves. If you have a wire in your house, it's insulated, it's coated, isn't it?
0: Yep.
1: So if you lose that coating around the wire doesn't work as well.
0: And plus, it's exposed as well. It gives you electric shocks.
1: As well, yes. But fundamentally, it does not work as well. Mm-hmm. So this is exactly what happens to your to certain nerve pathways in your brain. So children who've been exposed to heat at very young age, and actually in utero, before they're even born, mm-hmm. okay, have got effects on their brain on in later age.
0: Wow.
1: And that's incredible. That's absolutely incredible. So it's and this is further compounded by the fact that children play outside a lot.
0: Yes, indeed.
1: You know, and there's peer pressure for them to go and play outside a lot. And the other factor that will have effect on this is the parent, how much the parents are allowed to govern them and keeping them indoors and keeping them safe and keeping them covered, etc., etc., etc. So the effects on children is quite alarming. A lot of dermatologists say that you shouldn't expose children to direct heat, sunlight, mm-hmm. when they're less than 6 months old, because their bodies, their skins aren't able to cope with it,
0: mm-hmm.
1: and also their brain regulatory systems are not able to cope with extreme temperatures as well. And we're talking about extreme temperatures here.
0: When you say extreme temperatures, what do you mean by that?
1: So basically, temperatures that we're dealing with at the moment, okay? Mm-hmm. So basically, the guidelines are you shouldn't expose children to direct sunlight under the age of 6 months, mm-hmm. for those reasons. Now, if you look at children's ability, their cognitive ability, their ability to think straight and process information, that is very, very heavily influenced by heat as well.
0: Mm-hmm.
1: So there's a very interesting study that took a group of children and they gave them mental agility tests. They had two groups of children, one in a very heated environment, one in an AC environment.
0: Mm-hmm.
1: The ones in the AC environment fared very well with these mental ability tests. But what is interesting is what they did, they swapped these children around. And just half an hour to an hour after swapping these children around, the children in who were put from the AC environment to the hot environment, their cognitive abilities declined very quickly, whereas the children who went into the AC environment, their cognitive ability increased. So this is the effect it can have on children so quickly.
0: So is it because of the difference of temperature, or is it because they're switching between the
1: temperature? It's the temperature. It's mainly the temperature. And this is why that you get, during very, very, very hot climates, you find that children just do not perform so well at exams if they're not kept in a proper cool environment.
0: Wow. Okay. That is very interesting. That is very, very, very interesting. Because yes, our environment, not just home, and our environment in the schools,
1: absolutely,
0: in educational institutes, they are not safe
1: because they do not cater
0: for proper extreme hot weathers.
1: Absolutely.
0: Majority
1: right.
0: of these schools, they are not, and that's one of the reasons up and down the country schools are getting closed because of the extreme heat problems.
1: Yeah, absolutely, absolutely. So this is something local authorities have to think about. Have to think about very, very seriously, because we're going to be exposed to these prolonged heat waves a lot more regularly in the future.
0: Funny thing is, being a governor of Maidenhall School, one of the things which I did push, and alhamdulillah, because of the whole body, the whole governing body was behind me, we managed to implement AC systems in Maidenhall Primary School.
1: Good.
0: And because of that, the kids in this extreme weather were really much, they are really safeguarded in that sense. And the school absence were completely zero, especially in these heated days, which is absolutely amazing.
1: Mm-hmm.
0: Absolutely amazing. So in terms of Dr. Ali Khan, I know the kids are affected, but many people associate the dangerous heats to the countries like Pakistan, India, Bangladesh, Middle East. How can these hot weather still serious health issues for other people and other things? You mentioned earlier as well that sport-related injuries are crucial.
1: Well, let's go to pregnant ladies.
0: Oh, yes. Let's go to the pregnant ladies first.
1: So basically, when during heat, very, very, very hot periods of heat like we're experiencing at the moment,
0: mm-hmm.
1: there is a greater incidence of preterm births,
0: mm-hmm.
1: low birth weights, and also perinatal mortality as well.
0: Perinatal mortality as well? It means fetal died
1: during birth. And there was a study that showed, I think it was in the Netherlands, that if a lady is exposed to extreme heat a week before she gives birth, there is a 6% increase in perinatal mortality.
0: Wow.
1: This is how serious this can be. And this is why people have to take this very, very seriously. Not just as individuals, but as authorities, as health authorities as well. So this is a huge wake-up call for the whole community.
0: Is it because we, as a country, are not equipped to manage the heat? Because back home, the heat it's a heated areas. Like when we talk about India, Pakistan, Bangladesh, it's a heated country. So over there, is their problems exactly same, or is it just different on this side?
1: I think back home, we are more able to adapt to the hot weathers than over here.
0: Because of the prolonged period of the hot weather.
1: Absolutely. I mean, it's funny because the number of my colleagues who are from the Asian subcontinent say, oh, this is far too bahut garam hai, bahut garam. I think, where do you come from?
0: Exactly.
1: If you were back home right now, listen, you'd be suffering 10 times more than this. 10 times more than this.
0: Agree.
1: So, yeah, now another group of people who are greatly affected are those people suffering from mental health,
0: mm-hmm.
1: because the extreme heat does have a negative effect on your mental health.
0: Mm-hmm.
1: So what it does, it exacerbates the problems which are there. That means it makes them worse. So in extreme heat conditions like this, people who have mental health problems will have even more mood fluctuations, even low mood episodes.
0: Mm-hmm.
1: They can be prone to greater periods of violence, suicide, sleep problems, which we all get through, which we all suffer from in these heat, in these heated times.
0: Conditions, yeah.
1: Absolutely. So it actually affects mental health, the people suffering mental health conditions quite adversely,
0: mm-hmm.
1: quite adversely.
0: So in terms of, I know, because when we suffer heat waves, or whenever there's a heated environment, normal people, end up having extreme anger and anxiety and those kind of things are there. But for mental health patient, does it go extremely worse?
1: It can make the underlying condition a lot worse. It can do. And on top of this, there are certain medications people take with mental health conditions, which can actually dampen the brain's ability to cope with hot weather.
0: Mm-hmm.
1: Dampen the brain's ability, its regulatory its ability to regulate the heat within the body. So many antidepressants can do this, many antipsychotic drugs can do this, and also some treatments for conditions like ADHD can also do this. So those people on certain medications have to be very, very careful with their heat exposure, because their brains, when they're on certain medications, are not able to regulate regulate the body temperature as efficiently as others.
0: Yes, indeed, indeed, indeed. On that note, let me introduce our listeners as well. Listeners, if you have any questions or queries regarding our topic, please, please, please get in touch with us by calling on us on 01582-481822. You can send your questions via text messages or WhatsApp on 0777948182, or you can send your questions via our online chat portals or Facebook and YouTube channels. I know we have a couple of questions waiting in the portal. I will come to those questions when we come back from our break, which will be coming in 3 minutes.
1: Could I just quickly add something to what I just said?
0: Yes.
1: That is no reason to stop your medication, by the way.
0: Exactly. I just wanted to ask. People sometimes think that, oh, they are all, because of this, it's all about the things. So no. Shall we stop medication?
1: No, not at all. Do not stop your medication. The most important thing is to take your medication and be more aware of what the heat can do to you and take proactive steps to deal with it as well.
0: Mm-hmm.
1: And also, you know, Have a health checkup. If you haven't had a health checkup in a while, get a health checkup, because there are medications you may need, there are medications you may not need. Don't forget. So it's important, if you haven't had a health checkup for a while, get a health checkup.
0: Indeed. And in terms of when we talk about all these things, elderly is one of the other ones who get affected more than ever. So please shed some light for them.
1: So the elderly can be quite affected for a few reasons. Number one, they may have underlying inflammatory conditions, and if you have an inflammatory condition, that can affect the way your brain regulates your heat adaption mechanism. They can be on various medications. They can have underlying illnesses as well. A lot of elderly will have lung conditions. And in this heat, it's not the heat that causes the problems with your lung, it's the associated pollution that comes with the heat that can affect. So certainly during hot periods, you'll have a greater tendency of any of people with asthma and COPD and such like illnesses.
0: So in terms of those people, what are your personal advice for these people?
1: Okay, so number one, I think if you know elderly people who live near you or relatives, make sure you check up on them. Make sure you check up on them. Make sure they are ready for the heat. And there are various things you can do within your house, which I think we'll go through at the end.
0: Yeah.
1: Okay. That can help us cope with the heat that we're suffering from at the moment.
0: Okay. So in terms of the one of the common things, when you said the children lose more hydration than anybody else as compared to adults. So what is how a person can hydrate themselves, and what shall they do? Is it gulp of water, squash, fizzy drinks?
1: I think it's important to keep well hydrated. And by that, you must always have some cold fluids on hand,
0: and like the ones we have.
1: Absolutely. But what's more interesting is people take in water, but they don't take in electrolytes. So when you're in this hot weather, you're going to be sweating a lot. You're going to be losing sodium, potassium through your sweat, and you'll be losing more than you would normally do. So therefore, when you're taking in hydration, you can buy these little electrolyte tablets. Put the electrolyte tablets in your water, and that'll help balance the electrolyte loss that you could be incurring in this very, very hot weather. And that's very important to do so.
0: Indeed. And on that note, I must say, wow, the time has passed so quickly. We're about to hit the brakes. So when we come back from the breaks, we will be discussing a few of the questions which has been raised by our general public. But at the same time, I do like to encourage you that if you have any questions or queries regarding this topic, i.e. heat-related health issues or any heat stroke issues, please get in touch with us by calling us on 01582-481822. You can send your questions via text message or WhatsApp on 0777948822. Or you can send those questions via our WhatsApp, via Facebook and YouTube channels as well. So we can feed those questions with you guys. So stay tuned. We will be right back after these very short messages.
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0: Assalamu alaikum and good evening to all our listeners and viewers. Welcome back to Health and Fitness Show. I'm Fahad Martin, your host for today's evening, and we are talking about heat-related health issues in UK with our brother, with our guest, Dr. Adil Ali Khan. 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Good evening and welcome back. Before we went on show, before the break, we were talking about different heat-related health issues, and we have discussed. Dr. Adil Khan has given us a very good synopsis of all the issues in different age range, which links with heat and extreme heat weather, extreme conditions itself, and I have. Receive few questions right in front of me from different users and from listeners as well, and I encourage all the listeners as well, if you have any issues or if you have any questions or queries or any issues regarding heat or extreme heat weathers, or if you want to get some advice, please give us a call on 01582 481822, or you can send those questions via text message or WhatsApp on 0777948182. I repeat, 0777948182. You can send your questions via Facebook or YouTube channels as well. So if you have any questions, please do send in now. One of the questions which I received in previous half, it's more like a comment rather than a question, but it is a good one, says from one of the users, says, under the age of 6 months are not children. They are essentially babies. The sun... Sorry, I forgot to welcome you, my brother. Assalamu alaikum, Dr. Adil Sahab. Welcome back to the Health and Fitness Show. I was so intrigued to go into the whole thing, I completely forgot to acknowledge you. Apologies. So, our listener just put a question through, and it says, under the age of 6 months, are not children, they are essentially babies. The sun is a healer and has been for millions of years. Are we really saying the children who grow up on hot climate countries are less intelligent than other who are living in a cold climate countries? I think children should play outside better than children inside, occupied by tablets, phone, and exposures to themselves to radiation. I know there are a couple of things which has been raised by this brother of ours. So let me open the floor to you, Adil.
1: Okay, look, no one's saying that children shouldn't play outside. I did not say that at all. What I'm saying is we're talking about extreme heat conditions. That's
0: and
1: what we're talking
0: about.
1: It's
0: for both heat and cold.
1: Well, the study I was referring to was a study by Grand et al, and it was a study about early life cold and heat exposure impacts on the white matter. Okay? Now, I did not say that this was going to cause problems because the study hasn't been followed up after that. All I'm saying is that they have found that this is what they found. Okay? And the study has, there are follow-up studies to that to see whether there could be problems as a result. All I'm saying is, look, it has got an extreme, I'm talking about extreme conditions here, extreme heat or cold conditions have an effect on white matter. Okay, so no one's telling your children not to play outside. I'm the first one who would tell my children to play outside. I played cricket and rugby for my school and I loved it. No one could stop me. We're talking about extreme conditions here.
0: Like we are suffering right now.
1: Absolutely.
0: Like we're suffering right now.
1: Absolutely.
0: In high 30s and 40s hitting the lines.
1: That's exactly what we're talking about. Extreme conditions.
0: Okay. So that is one of the things that's clear. So, but we absolutely agree that sun is a healer. And that's one of the reasons when I asked earlier as well, a follow-up, that what happened into the back home of the back home places like India, Pakistan, Bangladesh. And you clearly stated that because it's a prolonged heat time, our body do get adapt itself to that weather.
1: They're and you know, the houses, etc., are better adapted to deal with that heat. The buildings are better adapted to deal with it than we have in this country.
0: Indeed. Okay, so when it comes to, I know one of the things which I did ask earlier as well, talking about sports, heat or extreme heat weather also affect people who are playing sports. So what kind of a sports injury we see when they try to play in this awkwardly heated weather?
1: Well, I mean, everyone's watching the World Cup at the moment.
0: Yeah, and we are going outside to play football as well. Not us, but hey-ho.
1: Absolutely. So there are hydration breaks for a reason, aren't there? Apart from the... and the reasons are that in those extreme heat conditions that they're playing in at the moment, okay, the bodies will get dehydrated and it will have an effect on them. One of the jobs that I do is I'm a doctor for many amateur boxing clubs, and I do some pro amateur boxing medicals as well. And one thing I see is that boxers who try to lose weight just before their fights, what they do, they go into saunas and they sweat it out, and these extreme heat conditions can cause rapid weight loss. And then that rapid weight loss, what that can actually do to the boxers, it actually decreases the fluid that your brain floats in, and therefore decreases the protection your brain has as well.
0: Oh,
1: so through, okay, impact, because your brain is actually floating in a bubble.
0: Yeah,
1: to tell you, and that bubble is very, very important, mm-hmm, because it has a cushioning effect.
0: Yep.
1: And these boxers who lose weight very, very rapidly lose that cushioning effect, and that can have absolutely catastrophic effects if they have head injuries.
0: Mm-hmm.
1: And that's the same with footballers as well. If they lose a lot of water very quickly, it can have catastrophic effects on them as well.
0: Indeed. Wow. Okay. So the best thing to do is to keep yourself hydrated, as you said earlier.
1: It is important. It is important. And again, when in these extreme conditions, when you become dehydrated, it will affect your mental ability at that point in time. Your ability to think straight, your ability to cope with problems is impaired.
0: Indeed. Okay, one of the other things which people do see, especially when we have these kind of, for some reason, people normally go to seaside, beach areas, expose themselves to sun, go for a sunbath. So tell me about this. During this hot weather, many people who take sunbath in their gardens or spend days in the seaside, what health risk are associated with this prolonged heat exposure bring them to?
1: So one topic I was going to bring up was wearing sun protection factor,
0: mm-hmm,
1: SPF. And SPF is something we should all be wearing, whether we've got light skin, dark skin, whatever. We should all be wearing SPF.
0: Mm-hmm.
1: So what SPF does is protect your skin from harmful UV rays.
0: Mm-hmm.
1: And there are several effects these harmful UV rays can have on your skin. It can cause your skin to burn.
0: Mm-hmm.
1: It can cause your skin to age. But more importantly, exposure to harmful UV rays increases your chances of certain types of skin cancer.
0: Mm-hmm.
1: And there are three types. There's the basal cell cancer, there's the squamous cell cancer, and there's the melanin cancer as, mm-hmm, well. So What the SPF does is actually protect your skin against these harmful rays, and it's very important that we all use it. Now, a lot of people think that if they're just sitting behind some glass, they're protected automatically. They're not. They're protected against UVB, but they're not protected against UVA, and that can cause your

0: SPF. You've got to use SPF.
1: Wow, okay. I never realized. I remember my mother used to say this, and same thing my kids have been warned by their mother, that, come on, guys, put some sunscreen on.
0: Mm-hmm. I mean, it's dark, because we have dark skin, we have that little added protection. But even so, even with dark skin, we should be wearing SPF.
1: Okay.
0: And also, it's what SPF as well. So the SPF comes in different grades. Now, what is interesting is when skiing, and a friend of mine was putting factor 50 on himself.
1: Mm-hmm.
0: And when I saw him, he was sunburnt. And that's because most people, even when they put the SPF on, they don't put it on properly.
1: Means
0: he wasn't doing it properly. He wasn't putting it on. He wasn't applying enough, and he wasn't applying it as often as well. So just putting it on a little bit at the beginning of the day is not good enough.
1: You've
0: got to put it on properly, and you've got to put it on during the day as well.
1: Means you have to layer yourself.
0: Absolutely.
1: Wow. Okay. Absolutely. I did not know that.
0: Yeah.
1: I did not know that. Okay, cool. Something new I've learned. But one of the things which people also say is it true that people can still get sunburn on a cloudy day in UK?
0: I haven't heard of that, to tell you the truth. I wouldn't be an expert on that. I don't know. I can't see that happening, to tell you the truth.
1: Mm-hmm. Okay.
0: But I stand corrected.
1: One of the common things, especially during the summer months, is people normally go out for festivals, parties, garden parties, whatsoever. And they do not realize about how to protect themselves in this heated weather. What shall they do other than putting sunscreen and having some water?
0: Okay, so A, keep hydrated, and if you're hydrated, use electrolytes as well. That helps so much.
1: Mm-hmm.
0: Number two, wear a hat. If you're going to go out, wear a hat.
1: Mm-hmm.
0: Okay, SPF yourself. And also try to stay in the shade as much as possible, especially in these extreme heats.
1: And is there timing of the day which is also important?
0: Yeah, I mean, the time when the sun is at its max is between 12 and 4 o'clock. That's when it's at its max.
1: So try to protect yourself even more during mm-hmm. those times. Okay, cool. Now, when it comes to summer months, one of the common things which summer month brings is the hay fever, because high pollen count in the heat. So if hay fever affect people, maximum number of people during the summer months, why does hot weather often make the symptoms worse?
0: The hot weather makes symptoms worse in this country, because what we have a very humid heat. We mm-hmm. don't have a dry heat. And when we have a humid heat, that acts as a blanket and keeps the pollen at a lower ground level, the greater at a higher intensity than if it was dry. If it was a dry heat, everything, you haven't got that blanket cover, and everything goes up into the atmosphere.
1: Mm-hmm.
0: Whereas if you've got a humid atmosphere, that acts as a blanket and actually increases the amount of pollen and also other dust particles, polluting particles, mm-hmm. to a higher rate. Which is why during our hot weather periods, we see a greater incidence of respiratory illnesses,
1: mm-hmm.
0: getting worse.
1: Wow, okay, that's interesting. So what's the best way to manage the hay fever, especially in these months, and when somebody can seek medical advice?
0: I think it's very important to look at the pollen count of the day, okay? Because that'll tell you exactly. And also, a lot of authorities issue pollution notices, air quality notices as well. So it's very, very important for those people with chronic lung conditions. If they are very susceptible to these sort of atmospheric conditions, is number one, take your medication.
1: Mm-hmm.
0: Number two, don't go out unless you really, really, really have to go out, you know, during the extreme hot weather,
1: mm-hmm.
0: When the pollution levels are high and the pollen levels are very, very high as well.
1: Indeed. That's somebody we have to... These are the few things which you have to a rule of thumb for everyone.
0: There's one more thing I'd like to bring into this as well when we're talking about Medicare.

0: education. We have a lot of people in our community who have heart conditions, okay? And there are certain heart medications for your heart conditions that actually limit the rate of increase of your heartbeat.
1: Okay,
0: because you don't want a fast heartbeat with certain heart conditions because it can bring on your angina, et cetera, et cetera, et cetera.
1: Mm-hmm.
0: Now, these medications actually prevent you from actually adapting to very hot environments, because what happens is that when you are very hot, basically your heart beats faster to pump blood to the surface of your skin in order to lose the heat, in order to sweat and lose the heat. So if you have a medication which is limiting your heart rate, okay, it's not going to act as effectively. So you could be, again, it's no reason to stop the medication. Do not stop the medication. Just be a lot more aware of this before venturing out into very, very hot atmospheric conditions.
1: Okay, cool. So, I receive another question. It says, what is the biggest mistake people make during the heat wave and what simple action they should do?
0: One simple action we haven't spoken about really is your home adaptation.
1: Mm-hmm.
0: Okay. So when it's very, very hot, make sure that you've got fans. If you can afford it, get AC. Number two, when it is very, very hot, draw your curtains or pull down the shades. Try to spend your time in a room in your house which has not got direct sunlight, because that will be the coolest. That'll be the cooler rooms in your house. Okay, so you may have to move rooms during the time of day. And again, make sure you're well hydrated. Make sure you're well hydrated.
1: Indeed. Talking about AC now, many people in UK move between a very hot outdoor temperature to the cool AC at their home, who can afford one, in their cars or in their offices. Can these sudden temperature shifts affect their health?
0: Well, I mean, when you look at people who live in really hot climates, such as the Middle East, and they're constantly going from hot to cold. And whenever you go to the Middle East, if you sit in an AC environment, it is absolutely freezing.
1: Yes.
0: Their ACs are turned on to absolute max. And
1: it's like our cold environment over here, cold days.
0: So I'm not aware of any health notices regarding that, to tell you the truth, going from one to another in such a short period of time, how that will help. Have an adverse effect to your health. Mm-hmm. I'm not aware. I may stand corrected, but I'm not aware.
1: Okay. So, why do some people experience headaches, sore throats, breathing difficulties, or other symptoms after spending time in AC environment?
0: That's an interesting question. I mean, one problem with ACs is that it dehumidifies, and when you dehumidify the air, a lot of people don't know how AC works, okay? AC just doesn't bring the temperature down. What it does, it conditions the air. What it does, it takes the moisture out of the air. It's the moisture that holds the heat, okay? So you can have your fan, your temperature, your heater going at a cold temperature. But if it's not taking the humidity out, you won't feel it. So what an AC does, it takes the humidity out. So once you take the humidity out, that can affect certain people's respiratory system. And that can cause certain people to feel that they have a sore throat, because literally their mouth goes dry. Literally their mouth goes dry.
1: Now, in the beginning, we did mention about the equipping our home environment to adapt these heating conditions. Do you like to shed some light on it?
0: As I said, most of our houses at the moment are just not adapted for this heat.
1: Mm-hmm.
0: Okay, it's very important to have properly insulated houses. Okay. It's important to have houses with proper shading So curtains that pull that stop the light completely, or shutters. Okay. Mm-hmm. And as I said, it's very important to figure out which rooms in your house are the coolest rooms, and they'll be changing during the time of day. And if you have a person who is susceptible to extremes of heat, it's very important to move into the cooler rooms during the day.
1: Okay, that is a good.
0: And as I said, if you have relatives who are elderly or who may be susceptible to it, it's very important to check on them. Very, very important to check on them.
1: Indeed, indeed, indeed. Now, can you explain the difference? One of the common things people don't understand is the terminologies like heat exhaustions, heat stroke, or just feeling hot. So can you explain the difference between heat exhaustions and heat stroke?
0: Okay, the first time I came across this in an extreme case was when I was working in A&E.
1: Mm-hmm.
0: And we had a homeless chap come in, and he was almost delirious. So we thought, was it alcohol intoxication? Was it drug intoxication? And we couldn't find any evidence of either. And then somebody saw that his feet were burnt.
1: Mm-hmm.
0: So this poor man was walking out, and we were suffering quite a hot day at that point in time. It was very, very hot indeed. He was walking around barefoot on the pavement to the point where his feet actually burnt.
1: Ouch.
0: And he had sun exposure. His face was burnt as well. He was dehydrated. And as a result, this had an effect on the cognitive ability of his brain. His brain literally went delirious, literally. And that's an extreme case. Mm-hmm. That's an extreme case. But this is what heat can do to you. This is what heat can do. So basically what it will do is cause you to dehydrate. The one of the first organs that reacts to dehydration in your body is your brain. And this will affect the very young and the very old elderly a lot more and a lot faster than it affects people of our ages. So this is why it's very important to keep an eye on these two age groups. It's mm-hmm. very, very important to keep an eye. So once they become dehydrated, it affects the mental function straight away. And the dehydration will cause the headaches and the ability to... People say they have brain fog.
1: Mm-hmm.
0: And this is exactly the reason why. This is exactly the reason why.
1: Indeed, indeed. Wow, the time has passed so quickly. It's always passed so quickly in your company because it's absolutely amazing. We just have under 2 minutes remaining. So finally, for our listeners, if our listeners can remember three things from today's discussion, what will be the top three pieces of advice you will say regarding health and safety during the hot weather?
0: Keep hydrated. Don't go out in extreme heat unless you really, really have to. Keep in the shade and look out for elderly relatives.
1: Mm-hmm. Wow, yes, indeed. And definitely, it is very, very important to make sure that you provide that necessary support and cushion to your elderly relatives.
0: Absolutely.
1: Because sometimes they are the ones who suffer most in these weathers. Exactly, exactly. Spend time in AC less and less, if you can.
0: Well, no, not at all, because, again, you know, the only way we're going to be able to adapt our public buildings to this sort of weather is AC,
1: mm-hmm.
0: is AC. And it's using it wisely, using it at the right temperatures.
1: Indeed, indeed. Thank you so much, Dr. Adam.
0: It's a pleasure.
1: For coming to us and for sharing this wide and beautiful knowledge with us, with our listeners as well. Inshallah, people will take us on board and make sure that we will remember you in our duas. We will remember all of us in our duas.
0: Inshallah. Thank you very much for inviting me.
1: Thank you so much, guys. And that's all for today's show. Do remember us in your duas. Until next week, we will come back again with a new topic, new ways. From us in the studio, Assalamu alaikum.

0: Assalamu alaikum. In Luton and its surrounding areas, it is now time for Salat al-Asr.
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4: Well, today our topic is regarding a common inherited blood disorder known as thalassemia. So a little bit of a background before I introduce our guest. So thalassemia is one of the world's most common inherited blood disorder, and yet it remains strikingly unrecognized in the UK. It is a lifelong condition that affects how the body produces hemoglobin, the protein that carries oxygen around the body in red blood cells. Patients require specialist care from childhood onwards. Thousands more people are unknowingly carriers, often only discovering their status during pregnancy or after a child is born with the condition. Now, to help us talk about thalassemia, we have the chair of the UK Thalassemia Society, Dr. Chris Solateras, and Dr. Perla Eleferio, a clinical expert in hemoglobinopathies, and Humat Malik, a person living with thalassemia. Welcome to the Community Hour. So I just want to make sure we've got everyone there. So can everyone...
5: I think Dr. Eleftherio is just trying to... He's waiting outside.
4: Okay. Humat, can you hear me?
6: I can hear you.
4: Oh, fantastic. Okay, so we're just waiting for one more to arrive, which she is, because I'm going to start. Well, let's start with the question. Okay, so I was wondering, could we get an understanding? What is blood, its function, and what is it made up of? Maybe Chris, maybe you could start us off with that question.
5: Yes, I mean, blood obviously is the substance that actually keeps everything flowing together and joins up all the organs and all the functions of the body. What is important in terms of the hematology, and which is actually the study of blood, that's what it means. Hema is the Greek word for blood, is that blood is circulated around bodies in order to be able to transfer oxygen to the cells and tissues of the various organs of the body, and then remove the carbon dioxide that they have collected during the actual process of respiration. And that is recycled, and it's recycled through the heart, through... there is Dr. Eleftherio. And it's recycled through the heart and through the lungs, and then the exchange between the gases, between oxygen and carbon dioxide happens, and the blood is refreshed, and then it goes back to the organs in order to continue doing this process. And the way that it does that is through the red cells. It's got, you know, a number of red cells, of cells. Some are red cells, some are white cells. There are some other ones which are lymphatic cells. And they do different functions. But maybe perhaps Dr. Eleftherio can kind of expand on these areas, since he's the expert clinician.
7: Hey, good afternoon. I'm very sorry for the late entry. I had logistic issues here. Thank you for your patience. So I suppose the first question was about blood in general. Mm. I gather from, yeah. So I think, Chris, you said everything. And the way I would just put it in very broad terms for our audience is that, you know, the red blood cells is a service delivery, or the delivery service rather, and then the white cells are the body's defense team, so they fight infections, and platelets are the repair crew, so they stop us from bleeding, they are contributing to wound healing, and the plasma of the blood is a transport system that carries them all. So, and the most important ones for our topic today are the red cells, of course, because they have the hemoglobin inside, which carries the oxygen all around the body. Without that, we cannot function and we are very unwell.
4: Okay, and what is the actual function of hemoglobin then? And what is it made up of?
7: So the hemoglobin is a protein, right? So it's a protein which is found inside the red blood cells of the blood. And really its main job is to pick up the oxygen from the lungs and carry it all around the body to the organs, to the tissues, where, you know, which need the oxygen to survive, to function. The hemoglobin molecule also contains iron, which is essentially why the blood is red, right? It's this iron which is important for the structure, for the healthy structure of the hemoglobin. So if the hemoglobin level of a person or patient is low, this is what we call anemia. And this is what can cause significant problems depending on the levels of the anemia, of the reduced hemoglobin. And classic symptoms of a person with anemia would be tiredness, breathlessness, chest pains, dizziness, palpitations, so abnormal heart rhythm, reduced exercise tolerance.
4: Okay. Now, thalassemia. Thalassemia itself is an inherited blood disorder. But how is thalassemia inherited? Chris, maybe you could help us on this.
5: Yes. Well, as you rightly said, thalassemia is an inherited blood disorder that affects how the body makes hemoglobin, which, as Dr. Eleftheriou mentioned, is the protein that in the red blood cells that carries the oxygen around the body. So many people are carriers. That means that they have one altered gene. Usually everybody has two different two genes within the hemoglobin gene, the HBB gene. But the people that only have one altered gene are basically asymptomatic. They don't feel anything. They're very well and they can live, you know, a full life without any issues or any complications at all. And they don't realize, because they are well, they don't realize that there is anything wrong with them unless they go and have a blood test, which can identify. But then, of course, if you're not aware of it, then you do not go and ask for this blood test. Often this kind of testing happens during pregnancy as part of the general screening for pregnancy. So when people that have one affected gene actually has, you know, are planning to have a family and they have plans to have a baby, if both of them are carriers, so each one of them has one affected gene, then they have a 1 in 4 chance of having an affected baby. And if that, when we say affected baby, it means that this baby will have the more severe form of thalassemia, which will require lifelong transfusions of red blood cells. Without that, they would not be able to thrive, they will not be able to grow up, and they would perish eventually.
4: So it's a 25% chance if both the parents are carriers of the gene for thalassemia.
5: That's right. And this is why it is extremely important, because of this predicament and the impact of having an affected baby, and the impact not only on the baby and the future adult having this chronic condition, but also on the family, because of course the two are connected, that it is important that people are aware about their carrier status, about whether they have this one affected gene.
4: So what about its prevalence? How prevalent is thalassemia? And why did thalassemia protect people from malaria?
5: Yes, okay, so there is a from time to time, you know, in terms of global, you know, world health, and through the auspices of World Health Organization and various other global institutions, there are different surveys done in terms of diseases. So one of them, for instance, is, and they published a report. So one of them is the Global Burden of Disease Survey, which is funded by the Bill and Melinda Gates Foundation. And they have stipulated that there are 1.3 million people worldwide that have severe thalassemia. So that means transfusion-dependent thalassemia. But that the issue in terms of the how many people are carriers, it is 358 million around the world. So thalassemia is one of the most prevalent monogenic diseases. That means a single gene disease around the world, and it affects people from initially populations that came from the Mediterranean, or the basis, the basin of Mediterranean, the Middle East, the Gulf States, and then going down towards South Asia, Pakistan, and then Southeast Asia down the you know, in Indonesian Peninsula, and also going into China and all the way out to Philippines. So that's, it's a big spread, and on top of that, this is the origin, the origins of the population. But in more recent times, or in modern times, because of the movement of population and because of migration patterns, etc., and the mixing, you are now finding a lot of carriers, as well as consequently a lot of patients needing with transfusion-dependent thalassemia in countries where the indigenous population would not otherwise have this condition in the society.
4: And why is malaria talked about when it comes to thalassemia?
5: Right. Well, malaria is actually something that was discovered rather late in terms of the connection between thalassemia and malaria, and also, for that matter, also with sickle cell disease, which is a kind of associated condition to thalassemia. In 1949, a British scientist called John Burton Sanderson Haldane, he made a connection because he was investigating a number of patients and a population who he noticed that in the red cells they had certain characteristics, because the red cells were smaller than what he would expect. And this is a very typical characteristic of thalassemia. Under the microscope, when you look at the red cells of a thalassemic, you will see that they are kind of off color, as well as smaller than the normal cells. And the population that used to live in areas where you had a lot of standing water, in various regions around Europe, for instance, northern Italy or other parts in Greece or you know, Sicily, Sardinia, etc. These people actually were, for some reason, the ones that who had the small red cells, actually were less likely to contract malaria or even die from it compared to the broad population. And then he made some investigations for some time, and then he concluded through his observations that potentially the fact that these people had smaller red cells meant that the bacteria of malaria was not able to go inside the red cell and therefore infected, because there was not enough space for it to expand and survive and kind of take up the position. And this is how people who are actually carriers, not the people who are getting transfusions, the people who are carriers are actually protected by this from malaria.
4: Right. So is that a case then? It's the genes have evolved in time because of malaria.
5: The genes have evolved, but this is part of a kind of a process of natural selection, where the person or the human is adapting to the environment that they are in. And in a way, the actual the deeper research showed that even though what these people had, the people with the carrier status who were smaller, this is actually a disadvantage because it actually affects their oxygen carrying capacity, etc., etc. But nature, in its wisdom, through evolution, is able or was able to use that as an advantage and a protective mechanism against malaria. Okay. Because malaria also creates anemia. So it kills the red cells once it is inside. And this is the mechanism of action of malaria. Mm. I don't know, Dr. Eleftheriou, maybe you want to add something?
7: No. These are absolutely informative and very correct. I just simply wanted to add, just for our audience to clarify really that, there's no particularly kind of clear connection scientifically between the two as yet. So there are still unknown mechanisms as to why a person with a thalassemia trait is supposed to be or is thought to be protected from malaria. So main assumption, scientific assumption, is what Chris just said. It's about the abnormal shape and function of the red blood cells in some of these people, because the malaria parasite thrives inside the red blood cell. So it needs good, healthy red blood cell to multiply. So if the red blood cells are not particularly healthy, then the survival of the parasite is reduced. But scientists think that there might be other immune cellular functions aside this to provide this protection. But the other clarification is that our thalassemia patients, especially those who have no spleen, because often taking out the spleen is part of what we do for our patients, less so nowadays, but a lot of our older patients would have had their spleen taken out in the past, and that means that their immune system is very compromised, so actually they're not protected by malaria, and if they do contract malaria, this can lead to quite significant disease. So that's important to note.
5: And also, just to clarify also, Dr. Eleftheriou, that the protective function only concerns the people with the trait, so who are those who are carriers. Exactly. Those who are receiving transfusions will have basically somebody else's normal blood, and theoretically they will have a larger proportion of normal red cells, and therefore, in addition to what Dr. Eleftheriou said, they can be affected by malaria.
4: Okay. So how many people are born, i.e. what's the estimate number of babies born who are severely affected by thalassemia globally, and maybe within the UK itself?
5: Right, okay, so as we said before, the thalassemia is the genetic blood disorder that affects about 300 million people globally, who are mainly asymptomatic. And it is estimated that about 5 to 7% of the world's population carries a mutated gene, i.e. are carriers. And that means that we have in the region of, because you understand that these are kind of very big numbers and extrapolations, around 330,000, 350,000 of affected infants being born annually. And out of these, probably around 17%, that is the kind of the latest estimate, so around 56 to 60,000 babies actually are have the more serious disease. In the UK, we have about 214,000 carriers of thalassemia, and we have in the UK around 2,200 actual patients who are either have the severe disease, or they are transfusion dependent, or have the intermediate disease, which is called thalassemia intermedia, who sometimes requires transfusion, sometimes it's not, depending on a case-by-case basis. And in the UK, we also have a universal screening program, which we will talk a little bit later on, and we can discuss. And through that, which is very, very effective, there's only about 25 to 40 babies, affected babies, that are born every year.
4: Okay. How did the disease of thalassemia then come into the UK? And what communities may be the carrier of this gene? Now, I know you did touch on this a little bit, so the migrations, but
5: yeah,
4: what type of communities then?
5: Well, I mean, mainly beta thalassemia basically touches the people that is prevalent in the regions around the world. And that includes Mediterranean, includes the Middle East, Central and South and Southeast Asia, also Southern China. But it, you know, we have to impress, to tell you, your audience, that you can be anywhere and you can have thalassemia. And, you know, we have, even in the UK, there are people who would not be your typical person that would have thalassemia, but because there was some very, very many, many generations ago, there was some great-great-great-great-grandparent from a particular region which would have thalassemia, and they were carriers, so they would, actually, this carrier status will continue, will go through the generations and would be still here today because, you know, genes last a long time. They don't just go away. So even if you have a kind of, let's say, ginger-haired, blue-eyed, Anglo-Saxon or English person, they can still be a carrier. So, but in terms of the prevalence and how the people with how the condition arrived in the UK, this was done over decades and decades and centuries, really, through migration, particularly with countries with a colonial past, where the population was being moved around or was coming to the UK. And of course, in many cases, the population was coming from areas that had also malaria as well as thalassemia, and of course the thalassemia with the carrier status, I mean, and then when they arrived in the UK, they continued, and that, you know, was part of what, you know, the kind of how the condition kind of became present in the UK.
4: Okay. Now, is there a screening pathway for pregnant women to test for thalassemia?
7: Yes. So in the UK, we have a very strong antenatal, as we call it, screening program. So meaning screening our pregnant women. It's quite a successful one, and which means that all pregnant women are offered to be tested as part of their routine antenatal checkups under NHS. And we aim to do that ideally by week 10 of pregnancy, of gestation. And really, this involves a blood test, a maternal blood test, which is used to identify carriers of thalassemia. So it is used to give us an answer as to whether the woman has the thalassemia trait or not, in other words, whether she's a carrier or not. And then if the mother is a carrier of the thalassemia gene, then the baby's father is offered to be tested as well. So that's been arranged, and then the results of both of the couple will give us an idea as to what the risk is for the couple to have a baby affected by the severe form of thalassemia. And as we said at the beginning of the session, so if both parents are carriers of the thalassemia trait, there is, with every pregnancy, a 25% chance for the baby to be affected by the significant, the severe form of thalassemia.
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10: 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Allah. Fast on Ashura to seek Allah subhanahu wa ta'ala's mercy, emulate the Prophet's Sunnah, and earn spiritual reward. Fasting is a means to purify the soul and increase devotion.
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13: The intercession of the one who has been given the ultimate intercession of the human beings, and that is our Habib and Mustafa, the Prophet Muhammad sallallahu alayhi wasallam. The shafa'a of the Prophet sallallahu alayhi wasallam. We cannot know if we're going to get it, but our dua is, O Allah, make me amongst those whom the Prophet sallallahu alayhi wasallam makes shafa'a for. That shafa'a, whoever gets it, is going to Jannah. So we ask Allah subhanahu wa ta'ala to give us that shafa'a. And after the adhan, what dua do we make? Allahumma rabba hadihi da'wati at-tamma was-salati al-qa'ima, aati Muhammadan al-wasilata wal-fadila wa ba'athhu maqaman mahmudan alladhi wa'adta. The maqam al-mahmud is the maqam of shafa'a. And our Prophet ﷺ said, whoever makes this dua sincerely from the heart, then I shall be his shafi' on the day of judgment. So that is why we make dua to Allah, that, O Allah, make us of those whom the shafa'a of the Prophet ﷺ reaches. This is the
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3: Welcome to the Community Hour. My name's Ari Fazi and I'll be hosting the Community Hour.
4: And what are the symptoms then? What is the symptoms of thalassemia?
7: So the symptoms of thalassemia, you see, are very different from patient to patient, and it depends on what we are referring to. So I think before I talk specifically about symptoms, let me remind all of us that when we talk about thalassemia, we might be talking about lots of different types of thalassemia. So starting from the thalassemia carrier or thalassemia trait, synonyms, right? It means the same thing. This is not a disease, right? And therefore the people who are carriers shouldn't feel any symptoms at all whatsoever. And that's actually, that's a good thing. But on the other hand, this is one of the reasons why a lot of thalassemia carriers don't know they are thalassemia carriers, because they feel perfectly fine. Some thalassemia carriers have lower hemoglobin than others, depending on what genetic mutation they inherited. So they might feel a little bit more tired than their age-matched friends or family members. But generally speaking, they're absolutely fine. Now, going to the other end of the spectrum, where we have our thalassemia major patients, so the thalassemia patients who have the most severe form of thalassemia. Again, it depends how well they are treated. So those patients will be on regular transfusions, right, to sustain a good level of hemoglobin. When we say regular, we mean anything from every 2 to 4 or 5 weeks lifelong. So if they are well transfused and they are on medications to tackle all the other complications they might be developing as a result of the blood we're giving them and other problems arising from thalassemia, then we expect them to feel relatively okay and to function well. And we have a lot of high achieving patients in high ranked professional high ranked professions. But common symptoms, generally speaking, even in those very well treated patients, would be fatigue, so tiredness, lack of energy, a shortness of breath. They would find it difficult to concentrate and focus well, especially if they are due for the next transfusion. So in that window of a week or 10 days before they're due for the next transfusion, all those symptoms will be enhanced. Our patients, because they are anemic, they would have pale skin. Some of them will be jaundiced. They will have reduced exercise tolerance, and they might be struggling to engage in, you know, activities they would love to engage in, such as sports or walking, hiking, etc. So yes, so it's quite a broad spectrum of symptoms, and the intensity or the severity of those symptoms very much depends on what type of thalassemia we're talking about. And if we're talking about the severe forms, it does depend on how well our patients are treated.
4: Yeah. Now we have Huma Malik, who has the condition of thalassemia. So Huma, can you tell us more about what life was like as a child with thalassemia, and now in adulthood?
6: Yeah, of course. So growing up, as you can imagine, with a rare blood disorder, which feels really rare, but when you talk about like the actual probability, it's not as rare. It was very interesting because, sort of as previously mentioned, in school, I would struggle with sports. I would struggle with like PE lessons. I was quite tired. You could see the impacts in sort of daily life. But as a child, I think one of the hardest bits was sort of understanding, sort of having to go to hospital a lot regularly. So having to have transfusions when you're a young child, understanding that, going to the hospital and usually having a blood test, and then you knew a few days later you're going to have a transfusion, you're going to spend the day in the hospital. And I think a lot of that is, it's just understanding it and understanding that you're slightly a little bit more different to other people, and especially toward your friends, and just understanding it. But I think the other big thing when you're a child is the collation that comes into it, sort of as previously mentioned. So when you have a blood transfusion and you have normal healthy red cells, part of that is iron is within those red cells, and part of being thalassemic is we're not very good at converting the iron into hemoglobin, so therefore we need regular iron chelation to get rid of the iron, otherwise that can have complications on our organs if it builds up. So generally, at a very young age, you get put onto iron chelation, which is a form of an overnight infusion, basically. So you can imagine, as a child, having your parents, this was me and this was for many other kids that I have known, generally running around the house kind of refusing for their parent to put a needle in them overnight in their tummy or their legs. That would stay with them all night, and then they'll take it off and then go to school, and then it was basically a repeat cycle that you do from nearly like 5 nights, sometimes it could be 7 nights. So I think one of the hardest things is just, as a child, it is very much getting used to the needles, the constant needles, and like you would have a transfusion and then you would come home and you would have to put your chelation back on. And I think it's that stuff that makes it a lot harder as a child to get your head around what you're doing and just sort of adapting. And I think the other thing is, as a child, well, for me, it was also like the psychological impact of every time I went to the hospital, I could see my parents. They were a little bit upset every time a needle went into me, because as you would do, as a parent would do. So it's just sort of like trying to sort of wrap your head around that, and just wrap your head around how you're a little bit different, knowing where your limits are, because I used to love sports, but then I would get really tired and breathless. And because I was really tired, breathless, anemic, I'd fall over a bit more often, because I was pushing myself because I wanted to do everything, but then obviously my body was like, no. So I'd fall a lot more in PE and things.
4: So these are some of the problems. Some of the problems you faced as a child. But you mentioned that the iron has to be removed from your body then, because the iron is not being, what I say, converted or put into the hemoglobin. Is that the process?
6: Essentially, yes. So, yeah, in a really simple form, yes, your iron would be converted into hemoglobin, which would help with sort of like the healthy red blood cells.
4: But because it can't, you need to remove the iron.
6: Yes, so the normal blood transfusions would have healthy red blood cells, which would have the healthy iron with it. So one of the other things is, when you are a child, you are offered a bone marrow transplant to help with this. But not everybody's a match, and not everybody wants their child to go on the national donor register list as well. So
4: and what do you mean by a match?
6: A donor match, basically. So for example, your parents can be tested to be a donor match for you, or your siblings when you are younger, which was offered to me and many of my other thalassemic friends. But often than not, you probably wouldn't always get a match, but you would get offered to go onto the national donor list, and then it would be your parents' choice at that point to put you on or not. And I know a few thals have actually gone on and done that, but a majority haven't in the end, because they've learned to live with it. So in terms of removing the iron, that usually generally comes in the form of an overnight infusion. So you just put a little needle in your tummy or your leg, and then that would just stay with you for about 12 hours. Sometimes you can have it for 24 hours, which is more common in adulthood than it is in children, because you just want it overnight with children.
4: Sorry, so you have this needle when you're sleeping?
6: Yeah, so you put it in at night. You'd usually use numbing cream so you don't feel it. And then your parents will put a little needle in your leg or your tummy, mm-hmm. And then that would stay with you as you slept throughout the night.
4: And do you have to stay still when you're sleeping? Cool. Can you turn over? I mean, how no. awkward is this?
6: It's something you just get used to, unfortunately. It doesn't really hurt too much. You just get used to it. It can be a bit uncomfortable. Sometimes you can get lumps, you can get a bit of soreness, it can be a bit itchy. So, like, you do have effects of the actual infusion and, like, the needle and just having multiple stabs. However, but you do get used to it quite quickly, I think, to be honest. But you can sleep quite well through. It's just, as a child, you can imagine having to do that and your parents doing that. I think that's one of the biggest tolls it takes, really, in childhood. And then you can get tablet forms, but you tend to get that offered a bit later on sometimes. Children kind of have the infusions first.
4: Okay.
6: And in particular, when I was a child, there was only the infusion. Tablets only came around when I was 13 years old.
4: So that's a new development. But okay, so in your opinion, managing thalassemia involves more than just medical treatment. On top of that, the stress of ongoing treatments can take a toll on people. How can patients and their families overcome these additional challenges then?
6: So I think the additional challenges, the way you kind of overcome it and the way that I've overcome it, and like I know my parents have and my fellow thal patients, is by creating your own community, your link. So when you go to the hospital, you'll meet other patients that have thalassemia, so you get to know them. Sort of like the local centres will create events sometimes so you can meet other patients. So one, you get to know you're not alone, you get to share tips.

0: side of it as well. The stress that the ongoing treatment, how does that fit? How is that for you?
1: Well, sometimes it's really easy, but sometimes it's the hardest thing in the world to do, because you get up and you think, I don't want to go to the hospital and have a transfusion, but your body is really sort of like crying out for it, so you know you have to, and you kind of drag yourself there.
0: And what do you mean by that? How do you feel that your body needs this transfusion?
1: So previously discussed, like the symptoms, there's usually a lot of breathlessness, there's a lot of bone pain, feeling quite tired. Like for me, sometimes I even get like muscle cramps, I get palpitations. Sometimes I'm not sleeping as well generally because of all of the symptoms. So I am even more tired on top, because of lack of sleep due to it, which is ironic. So when you get to that, that you end up feeling quite unwell, and then yes, you do need like the transfusion that will help you feel better. So it can be, but it's also the same with your overnight infusions and your iron collation. Sometimes you just think, I don't want to do it, I want a break. Because we are human, it is a heck of a lot. Like to constantly put a needle in yourself, constantly have lumps, bruises. It is a lot. So as a human, sometimes you think, I want a break. But you do go through phases of that. And when you have your community around you and you have other patients, it does make it a bit easier. Yes, and a good care team behind you to keep encouraging you, which I think is the most important thing.
0: Huma, thank you for telling us and giving us an insight of what, as a patient of thalassemia. But you did mention something, and maybe Dr. Alaferio, you could talk more about, I mean, she mentioned about the tablets now instead of an infusion, but tablets. But could you talk more about any research work that scientists are working on regarding the thalassemia and any innovative therapies?
2: Yes, very happily to talk about that. And just actually to go back a step, if I may. So we talked about the iron. So if we can imagine, or if we just remember that every day an adult person would excrete or shed out of our body about 1 to 2 milligrams of iron, right? So we consume iron through our diet.
0: Very interesting. And how far are we on that then?
2: So the gene editing has been licensed and is fully funded by NHS England at the moment for people with thalassemia, with transfusion dependent thalassemia from the age of 12 and above.
0: Right. Okay. Now, I wanted to, before I ask my next question, I just want to remind people that there are people who are carriers, famous people that are carriers of thalassemia, such as a well-known Indian actor on this station that many people will be watching his films, Amitabh Bachchan. You've also got you've got Pete Sampras, who was a world number one professional tennis player. He was a thalassemia minor trait. And you've got the iconic French retired footballer Zinedine Zidane, who's also with thalassemia, with the genes on that. So there are many people who are carriers of this gene. So thalassemia is quite... It's quite well. It's the numbers, as you mentioned. You mentioned about 300 million.
3: Yes,
0: around the world. It is quite high. I'm not sure what the population of America is, but that's approximately the population of America. We're talking about worldwide with thalassemia. So to put it into context, the size of that, Dr. Soteris. Why do many people in community still feel, let's say, invisible, i.e. undiagnosed, unsupported or overlooked in policy decisions that shape their care?
3: Well, this is a very important area, and, you know, our society has been trying for many, many years, I mean, since the beginning, really, to make people aware. This year we're celebrating our 50th anniversary. And, you know, we have tried always to be a society, a charity that gives broad spectrum support to people, not only patients, but also families and the societies within which they live and the family units, etc. So because thalassemia is a lifelong condition which affects, the body in the way that we've already discussed,

0: The problem is that people are not really knowledgeable about the carrier status, and because we have to go back to prevention and see what we can do. So the theme that we had this year for the International Thalassemia Day on the 8th of May was basically about changing the invisibility so that people are not left invisible, undiagnosed, and unaware of the carrier status. The other issue is, apart from the awareness, which again, we are tackling through outreach, education, awareness, meetings, and going around the country doing outreach, it is also about the issue of the provision of services. So when you do have an affected baby born, this baby will very quickly after they are born will have to be to enter the treatment, to start having treatment and management, and that is recommended to happen as soon as possible, probably before they are 6 months old. However, this is going to be a long-term issue for them, and it's going to be lifelong, since thalassemia is a chronic condition, until there is, the curative therapies are made available for everybody can benefit them. It is also about the services and making sure that the services and the way the services should be delivered are appropriate, because the issue about thalassemia, as Dr. Eleftheriou mentioned, is that thalassemia is a condition that is not only about having a transfusion, but it is a condition that triggers a lot of other complications. And in order to optimize the management of and the outcomes of the patient, you need to have an optimized management, and you need to develop ways to deliver care in an appropriate way for the whole span of a person's lifetime. And this is where we are trying to raise awareness as well, trying to make sure that in the UK, which has a very, very good clinical standard, and the NHS is very good at responding to people's needs and society's health needs, but because there is a small number of these patients, and we mentioned we have about just under 2,500 people who need treatment for the more severe forms of the condition, that these services are done, that these services are available, and that their delivery is done in a caring and optimized and appropriate way.
1: How many screening centers do you have within the UK then?
0: We have about 10 altogether, 10 screening centers, and these screening centers will take charge of the sampling. However, because the screening program is universal, every woman that is pregnant and will go to her GP will actually be checked, particularly if she is from an ethnic group which is known to be of high risk or low risk, depending. Then there is a pathway that the GP will initiate at the first stage of the interaction with the pregnancy. And from then on, once you have a blood test, then it will be assessed. And depending on that, then as Dr. Eleftheriou mentioned, the partner will be invited to also have a blood test, particularly if the mother is, or the prospective mother is identified as a carrier, to check if the husband or the partner is also a carrier, and thereafter to provide the additional services that are needed in order to inform them of this finding. Sometimes it comes completely out of the blue because they were totally unaware. And then, we have the 10 centers and the laboratories basically, which will do the necessary analysis in order to progress. The screening pathway has to progress in terms of whether it is genetic counseling, whether it is provide information additional about what is what is thalassemia.
1: And you chair the UK thalassemia society. Are there other countries' thalassemia societies that you're in collaboration with? Do you contact other people for any work? I know that 8th of May was your international thalassemia. 8th of May 2026 was your international thalassemia day. So are you in contact with other societies?
0: Absolutely, yes. We are very, very collaborative, not only in the UK, but we have, since we are one of the oldest patient organizations, even in Europe, we are always, and we have quite a lot of knowledge, because actually our society is made up of trustees, most of whom are patients, including myself, or who are parents of patients or carers. We have this kind of concept that it should be patient-led.
1: Yeah.
0: But beyond that, there are a number of other patient organizations in countries around Europe, in countries around, Asia, in the Middle East, and we collaborate with them. We also have the kind of an umbrella group, which is the Thalassemia International Federation, which is based in Cyprus. The headquarters are in Cyprus. And we collaborate with them. You know, we had a long, collaboration, and we are one of the societies that were founding members of TIF. And we go on exchange and missions around the world, particularly in the developing world, in order to provide assistance, knowledge, know-how, and also talk as patient to patient, with patients over there, and try to encourage them in terms of promoting themselves and moving forwards and getting a better, service from the policymakers, the authorities, the blood donation, blood banks, etc., etc.
1: And UK Thalassemia Society has ambassadors who are there to raise awareness. Yeah. So are you still looking for ambassadors? And if so, what type of commitments are you looking for the role undertaken of an ambassador?
0: Well, we're always looking for ambassadors because there's so much to do. And, we are a small bunch. And really, we'd love to have as many as we can. So the main requirement, if you like, is for the ambassador to have a kind of commitment of, giving some of their times. Usually we expect that they will be very, very busy men and women, people in their particular field. We would like them to be kind of visible in society because, they would be kind of people that will can advocate for thalassemia and remind people to go where they go in their own professional activities.
1: And the information, and if anyone would like to become an ambassador, they can just go on the website?
0: Yes, they can have they can go to the website. They can either contact us on office@ukts.org or go to the website, which is www.ukts.org. And we will be very glad to take up the query and then respond to them and invite them to join us in any way that is appropriate for them.
1: And years active, you've been active for 48 plus years. You've had, as you mentioned, 2,310 patients. You've got 71 thalassemia centres, and £3 million has been invested in research. If anyone would like to donate to the UK Thalassemia Society, how can they donate?
0: Well, they can donate. We can go on the website and you can have, we have donation. You can gift aid it. It's only basically a QR code that you just have to click on. And just to correct you, we are 50 years old this year.
1: Oh, 50 years old this year. Okay.
0: 50 years old, yes.
1: Yep.
0: We started in 76.
1: Thank you very much. We have come to the end of the show. Really appreciate Chris, Huma and Perla for coming onto the show to talk about thalassemia. Thank you very much.
0: Thank you very much for inviting
2: us.
0: Thank you.
1: Okay. Bye-bye for now.
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6: It is said, according to sound narrations, that the hands of Muhammad, upon whom be peace, were soft over the heads of children. The Prophet's hands worked in the struggle for peace, built places of prayer, held the sword of battle, and grasped the hands of enemies with honor and goodwill in treaties of peace. The Prophet's hands dug the earth to bury the dead, and dug the earth to protect the living. His palms, smooth as silk, rejected the bribe of sun and moon, remaining free and open to carry loads for neighbors, comfort his family, caress his wife, and jestfully covered the eyes of his companion in a moment of marketplace merriment. The Prophet's hands were real. The Prophet's example was true. The Prophet's hands are gone. The Prophet's example lives on.
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0: Hello, listeners, and welcome back to another episode of Daily Sportscast, where we are covering the World Cup every day between me and Haroon. So firstly, Haroon, how you doing, man?
1: Assalamu alaikum, everyone. Yeah, really good, man. I think like the weather, I mean, I think today's a lot better than yesterday, even though today's hotter. There's more of a breeze and the inside of the house is actually cool, whereas the other day it was just really bad. How about yourself?
0: Yeah, I'm getting immune to it now. Started wearing t-shirts at work, so it's all good.
1: I mean, look, whoever's fasting today, just take it easy, man. You know, it is really, really hot. Are you fasting today, isn't it?
0: Not today. I'm going to do tomorrow and the day off. How did you find the latest action in the World Cup, the latest fixtures that we've just seen? So yesterday, we had the Bosnia-Qatar game. We had the Switzerland-Canada game. Morocco also played against Haiti, confirming qualification. And then Scotland had the disappointing performance. Well, I say disappointing. They were always going to be difficult against Brazil. But there, we had that game as well. And then we had two more games. So the games are really ramping up now. We had the Mexico game. So Mexico got maximum points in their group and have qualified top of their group. And then South Africa for potentially their first time, maybe ever, qualifying for the knockout rounds by beating South Korea as well. It's actually the first time in South Africa's history that they've qualified. So let's begin with South Africa, because the only memory I have of South Africa in the World Cup is 2010 when they hosted it. And then, you know, the famous Shabalala goal, you know, really, really exciting start to the 2010 World Cup. But first time in their history that they've qualified for the knockout rounds. So what were your thoughts on that?
1: Yeah, same for me. I mean, probably his goal is probably the greatest opening goal of all time. I'll be honest, I haven't really seen the highlights yet. So I think they played Czech Republic, right?
0: No, South Africa beat South Korea 1-0, which is probably a bit of an upset, to be fair. And yeah, they've qualified for the knockout rounds. Yeah.
1: I mean,
0: South Korea aren't officially out yet, but there's a chance they could be out because they're sitting on 3 points at the moment. And they're third place. So as we know, the third place teams, 8 of them, are going to be qualifying for the knockout round. So there's quite a few third place teams that are probably safe. South Africa are kind of borderline at the moment, along with Scotland. So they could be kicked out, but we're not sure yet. We have to see how the other groups play out. We also got Bosnia. So Bosnia are third place, but they probably will qualify because they're sitting on 4 points. That group was actually really exciting. I was watching that yesterday when I went home in the evening, and the Switzerland-Canada game was really, really good. I'm actually quite impressed by Canada, to be fair, even though they lost. Going forward, they're quite exciting, and they've qualified. So it seems like all the host nations are really turning up. You know, America have topped their group. Mexico have got maximum points. Canada, they were quite close to topping their group. You know, they were 2-0 down. They got another goal, 2-1. If they got one more goal, they would have topped their group against Switzerland as well. So the host nations are doing well.
1: Do you know what it is? In terms of Bosnia, Qatar and Qatar in general, I'm actually really disappointed in Qatar because they did win the Asia Cup a few years ago and they had a big boom after their World Cup and a lot of investment. I don't know if you know, but like, Qatar invested £220 billion to host the World Cup. Like, by far, I think they trump the next host nation by like five or six times. And a lot of that money, some of that money did, other than the stadiums and infrastructure and train stations and stuff like that, it did go into the football and development. But it seems like, I mean, look, you would expect them to get at least something from some of the games. They were in a group, you know, with Bosnia, and I think it was Canada and Switzerland, right? In their group.
0: Yeah, that's correct.
1: Yeah, you'd expect something, but I mean, look, they...
0: I don't know, to be honest. I mean, I had low expectations of Qatar. I mean, have they got any elite players? I mean, yeah, they might have won the Asia Cup, but Asia is quite a poor quality in terms of footballing nation. So Qatar, I mean, Switzerland and Canada, you would have always expected them to finish above them. Bosnia, yeah, they potentially would have had a chance, but...
1: No,
0: it was between Bosnia and Qatar.
1: I need to double check, but I mean, Asia does include South Korea, Japan, you know, Saudi Arabia, and these other nations, you know, Iran, Iraq, who, you know, they're not bad teams at all compared to like Qatar, you know, anything.
0: I didn't actually know about it. I mean, that was news to me. They just told me they won the Asia Cup. I've never really followed
1: the Asia Cup. It was a big surprise, big upset. It was like a crazy achievement for Qatar, you know? I mean, okay. Unless I've got my mind twisted and they didn't win it, but I remember them because obviously because I follow the Saudi Pro League, a lot of the pages, they do post about Asian football. And, you know, and I remember seeing that. I mean, but let's move on. Bosnia, you said 4 points, Qatar, bottom of the group, and then you've got Switzerland top, Canada second. The one who I'm really impressed with is Mexico. I mean, 9 out of 9 points, and really, actually playing good football as well.
0: Mm. You've got some reflection, by the way. I can see a reflection of something on your camera. If you move your phone maybe slightly, there's a bit of a reflection I can see in your top left. Still there.
1: Must be from the light.
0: Yeah.
1: That's strange.
0: Yeah, you're getting a bit of a glare. I mean, it's not the end of the world, but yeah.
1: I wonder where that's from.
0: Okay, but in terms of Mexico, maximum points, really, really impressive. I think Mexico, when you're playing in Mexico, that's going to be a tough game for anyone because the Mexican fans really, really get behind them. And, you know, if Mexico are going to play in the Azteca Stadium, you know, that's one of the most historic stadiums of all time. The same stadium that hosted Pelé winning the World Cup in the World Cup final. The same stadium that hosted Maradona winning the World Cup. So that is a legendary stadium. And to have the fans behind them, Mexico are going to be tough for anyone. Another thing I want to mention as well, while we're speaking about Mexico, is Ochoa, the goalkeeper. Only the third player alongside Messi and Ronaldo to be part of 6 World Cup squads. He didn't play in all 6. His first 2 editions, he didn't actually get any games. So he's played in 4. But it's his 6th World Cup, so historic performance or historic legacy for Ochoa. Surely going to go down as one of Mexico's greatest ever players for being part of 6 World Cups. So huge credit and shout out to him.
1: I mean, look, he seems like one of them. He's literally one of them players who he does nothing club-wise, and then when the World Cup comes, he spawns in and he has a decent, solid performance. So I mean, yeah, I absolute credit. I mean, I think with the way that modern football is going, and you know the emphasis on health and the advancements in recovery and rehab, I think playing at lots of World Cups is going to become more normal. But it doesn't take away from those who started the trend, like Ronaldo, Messi, and Ochoa. So yeah, I mean, big congratulations to him. Who do you think is the star man for Mexico? Would you say it's Jimenez? Would you say it's, you know, one of the midfielders? Who would you say?
0: I would say it's Jimenez, yeah. I don't know every player too much. I mean, you know, football is one of the sports I'm really into. You know, it's my main sport. But because I watch so many other sports, I don't really follow countries outside of the top 5 leagues that much, in all honesty, in terms of players that play on a league level. So a lot of the players in the Mexican team, you haven't seen many of them in the Premier League or some of the biggest teams in the world. So I haven't followed them, you know, throughout their whole career. So I'm not too familiar with all the players in the Mexican squad. But one player, of course, I am familiar with is Jimenez. We see him in the Premier League. Top player, to be fair. I really like him. He's had a long career, a legendary career as well. And he's actually one of Mexico's greatest legends ever. So for me, from what I do know of the Mexican team, he I would say, is a star man. However, it would be quite uneducated for me to tell you exactly who their best player is, who their top 3 or 4 are, because I'm not entirely sure. I'm not too familiar with all their players. What do you think?
1: I think I'm going to say, I'll be honest, man. With these games, because like I realized last minute I need to fast today, I like munched out at like midnight, and then I just knocked out and I was like, I'm going to sleep in. Now, usually, you know, I'd watch the highlights or something in the morning, and I haven't seen anything like that because I'm like, I want to sleep in a bit just because I know today's going to be a tough fast. The one thing I did watch, though, was the Brazil game. I stayed up and I watched basically all of the Brazil game, and Brazil looked incredibly strong. I'll be honest, I was not rooting for them. I didn't think they would do well before the World Cup started on the pure basis that they've been really bad in recent tournaments. I know they won a Copa America, like, you know, 5 or 6 years ago, but other than that, they haven't been performing really well, and their football and their players have drastically changed. Like, Neymar's been on and off, you know, in the past few years with Brazil, and he's obviously had a lot of injuries, so he's out you know, like he always has an injury around his sister's birthday for some reason, you know, not to say anything about that. And they don't like usually their players are very born in the favela street ball, whereas now it seems like there's only a few of them that are like that. For example, Vinicius. Speaking of Vinicius, incredible game. Really, he's definitely 100% the star man for Brazil. It's not Neymar at the moment. It's not Rafinha. It's not Cunha. It's definitely Vinicius. I know, you know, people have been not happy with his performances club-wise. And, you know, I think he's been at the club at the same time as Ronaldo. So there's been a recent comparison of the two stats. And obviously, he doesn't come anywhere near Ronaldo's stats. So people have been downtrodden with that. But with Brazil, absolutely the star man. I was really impressed with their performance. Cunha as well. Seems to really fit into the team because he's bagging nearly every game now. Did you watch the Brazil game or the highlights or anything?
0: I've seen the highlights, didn't watch it live. I think with the World Cup in general, you've always got too many games to be watching every single one live. And of course, at the end of the day, look, this isn't our full-time job covering football. We do it as a hobby. So, I mean, the big games where, you know, the superstars are playing, I definitely tune in to watch them live. So Brazil are a big team. But because of the timing, yesterday I was so knackered because of the weather. I fell asleep quite early, so I didn't get to watch the full 90 minutes. But definitely I watched the highlights. And Vinicius, as he said, looking really, really strong. He's second in the Golden Boot rankings at the moment. So another superstar challenging for that Golden Boot again. Like I said the other day, we've never seen this. Well, in my lifetime, I've never seen this, where this many superstars are scoring this many goals. And every name in the Golden Boot contention list are all superstars. They're not newcomers. Yeah. You know, going through the list, Messi at 5 goals, Vinicius at 4, Mbappe at 4, Haaland at 4, Cunha scored 3. You know, Saibari, even though he's not a superstar, Saibari looked really, really good, and he scored 3 goals the other day as well. So I've never really seen this, where this many superstars have turned up.
1: Yeah, and another thing I wanted to discuss with the Brazil game was the main reason why I watched it is because I wanted to see Neymar Jr. Like my cousin messaged me, he was like, Neymar's on the bench, and I was like, no way, I need to watch this game. And I thought he'd come on at around the like late 70th, 80th minute, which he did come on. And I'll be honest, he literally seemed a shadow of who he was. I would say he was playing at 10% of his capacity. I don't think he did a single sprint. I know that TNT Sports put on a post saying that Neymar was on the pitch for like 15 minutes and he created 3 chances, which is like the most except for Paulinho in Brazil. But look, when I watched the game, I was watching it. I cannot even tell you what 3 chances he created because I think he probably passed it 5 yards and some guy hit it from 40 yards out. And then stat-wise, it classes as a big chance, but it's not. You know, he wasn't playing anywhere near the capacity. And I hope he comes up to fitness and he gets rid of this psychological barrier that he's going to get injured again, because it did seem like when he's going into challenges, when he's dribbling the ball, he was a bit scared of getting injured again, which I totally understand, you know, given what he's gone through. But yeah, and another thing I wanted to mention was when I was watching Brazil, like usually like with matches, you always have momentum, right? And Scotland did have momentum late into the first half and at some points in the second. And when the momentum shifts to like the opposition team favour, it's normal for the dominating team like Brazil to basically calm things down, pass the ball around and X, Y, Z, which the whole team was doing. But when the ball went to Vinicius, he always wanted to do something. He was direct, taking players on. Like, he seems very fluid on the ball. So I'm expecting more big performances from Vinicius.
0: Vinicius, honestly, in his career so far, he's kind of gone under the radar. You know, his career so far, he's on trajectory to be an all-time great. And when you think about it, since Cristiano Ronaldo has left Real Madrid, the best player for Real Madrid has been Vinicius over that span. You know, post CR7 era up until now, Vinicius has been the main
1: Benzema.
0: Yeah, Benzema obviously had that one season, but then he left, didn't he? I mean, I'm talking from the span of 2018 to 2025. In that 7-year period, if you were to pick one player to be the face of Real Madrid, it's Vinicius. The guy's been turning up year in, year out. And now with this Brazil team, I think we've been underwhelmed for a few World Cups in a row now. 2006, there were massive expectations from Brazil. They still had some legendary players. You know, they were defending champions. There were high expectations. But ever since 2010 onwards, people have not really expected much from Brazil. I mean, 2014 being the exception because they were the host nation. but they've never really been that strong since then. It's like their superstars have faded. I mean, there was the Neymar era where individually he was amazing, but the team was not really great. They never really had any deep runs outside of 2014, where they had that humiliating semi-final loss anyway. But if Brazil do well...
1: Just to clarify, what, Neymar wasn't playing in that semi-final. It still saddens me. You're thinking about his injury. I mean, I know
0: he had that injury, but let's be honest, yeah. Were they going to beat Germany anyway? Germany was super strong that year, and they won the tournament in convincing fashion. But yeah, that's true. But what I was about to say is, what will it mean for Vinicius's legacy if he ends up winning the World Cup? He's going to go down as an all-time great. What will that mean?
1: I mean, look, he's a two-time Champions League winner. He scored in both Champions League finals as well. And, I mean, he hasn't done anything with Brazil yet, but if he spearheads and is the main man for Brazil, then... Do you know what it is? I think in Brazilian's point of view, he won't surpass Neymar's legacy. I think everyone except English fans rate Neymar really highly. I don't know why it's a British thing that, like, speaking to, like, my cousins or other people... patients, clients, whoever it is, whenever we're talking football, I mention Neymar, and everyone's just like, and it, not to mention, the reason why I'm bringing this up is because Neville and Rooney were talking about some overlap, and they were just like, they don't see as Neymar as that high level, and I'm just like, what ridiculous. Football are they watching? It's ridiculous, man. It's ridiculous. Not Neymar. Like, if you're talking pure footballing ability, and I don't know, me personally, from what I've seen, I think he's better than Ronaldinho. That's me. From yes. what I've seen. I'm glad you agree. Look, but I know it's not popular opinion.
0: For me, since 2006, the third best player is Neymar. I mean, if there was no Messi and Ronaldo, this would have been Neymar's era. I mean, yeah, he may have not gotten enough trophies that he should have got. Yeah, he didn't play for enough in some of the best teams in the world. You know, he played in PSG when PSG was still trying to rise up. He had that short stint in Barcelona where he was amazing. And looking back, I don't think he should have ever left. But he almost looked at his legacy and he said he should have done more. But in terms of his ability, there's no denying he's one of the greatest footballers of all time just based on ability. And I think I agree with you. Even if Vinicius does win the World Cup, I don't see him surpassing Neymar. The reason why, I think for Brazilians, how the players make you feel is one of the most important things. So you look at some of their legends over the years, you know, R9, the way he played, people loved watching him. He was like a machine, the way he used to go through players. He was such an individual, amazingly brilliant player. And then you had Ronaldinho, you know, a player that streets will never forget, flair, skill. I mean, the one thing that was synonymous with Brazilian football is flairy, skillful players that make you feel joyful. And the only player post Ronaldinho, R9, and their golden generation, the only player that has ticked that box for the Brazilian national team has been Neymar. The all-time leading goal scorer, you know, the most flairy, most skillful player maybe in the history of Brazil. I mean, people will argue, yes, R9, Ronaldinho. But Ronaldinho, he had moments of brilliance. He had two or three years where he was in the conversation for the best player in the world. In 2006, I would say he was the best player in the world. But Neymar, over a period of about 6 or 7 years, he was just a tier below Messi and Ronaldo. And then there was everyone else underneath him. So I agree with you. I think Neymar, his legacy doesn't need a World Cup. If it does, it's almost like Messi. For me, Messi didn't need the World Cup to be the GOAT. And Brazil and Neymar, for me, he doesn't need a World Cup to be an all-time Brazilian legend. He's already that. But a World Cup would just be the cherry on top.
1: You know, thinking about it, actually, like what you just said in terms of didn't need the World Cup, it reminded me of the Brazilian legend Zico, because he came in between the Pelé era, which is 1958, 1962, and then 1970, where they won the World Cup. And then after that, you had basically the Socrates and... by the way, Socrates won a World Cup, right? I just want to double check before I carry on my point. He won the World Cup. Yeah, he did. But the Socrates, I think he did.
0: I'm not 100% sure.
1: He might have been the same team as Zico. But basically, Zico was in between them. So the team wasn't like as strong. And he did really well for Brazil, but he never won a World Cup. But the way that Brazilians talk about Zico, as if they would put him in their Mount Rushmore, for example. And it's possible that Neymar might fall into that, which is he's in between the R9 and Ronaldinho-Rivaldo era, and then And now he's passing on the torch to, for example, like Vinicius and the Brazilian team, if Brazilian team can actually pull through and win a trophy. But and I do I like I would like to double down on that point. I don't think Vinicius would surpass Neymar's legacy. I think Neymar is probably going to be on the Mount Rushmore for Brazilian
0: yeah.
1: people.
0: I think it's that thing. I'll double down on as well is for Brazilians. It's almost as if I can't speak for them, but what it seems like is. The way the player makes you feel is the most important thing. And that's what Brazilian football is all about. And that's why the world fell in love with Brazilian football in the 90s and 2000s. You know, you ask, you know, one generation above us or two generations above us, you know, people that are footballing casuals, they will just know about Brazil. Like, I know my father-in-law, right? My father-in-law was in his, like, mid-50s. He's in his mid-60s. You ask him about football, and the one thing he just always talks about is Brazil. But Brazil have not really been that team for a long time, but they're timeless. You'll remember them 20, 30 years from now. It's like you'll remember Muhammad Ali 50, 60 years after he retired. Brazil and football, they're just synonymous with each other. You know, the most World Cups ever, the most flary players ever. And Neymar was the last of a dying breed. So Neymar surely goes down as, yeah, an all-time great. I was going to say another point, but the point has gone. So I'll let you fill in while I gather my thoughts again.
1: I want to talk about the Morocco-Haiti game because while I was watching it, Haiti actually went up twice. And I was thinking, this isn't good for Scotland because if Haiti win, they could potentially go through. But then I remembered the new head-to-head rule and I'm thinking, it confuses me still. But it was a good game. 4-2, Saibari turned up. Haiti were putting on a fight. That's what we like to see. And I think that's what the people like to see as well. I mean, if you're going to go out, you might as well go out swinging. What do you think?
0: Yeah. I mean... That group is quite a tough group, in all honesty. I mean, Scotland were always going to they were gonna struggle really badly in that particular group. I mean, Morocco are looking really, really strong. I mean, I mentioned it the other day, last World Cup, they got to the semi-final. They're the reigning champions of AFCON as well, even though they didn't win in the final. And they've got some genuinely world-class players. I mean, Hakimi, you can argue maybe the best fullback in the world, definitely the best right back in the world, amazing captain. You know, he reminds me a little bit of Dani Alves. I mean, Dani Alves is obviously a lot more skillful, but in terms of being able to defend and attack, just that two-way fullback in the modern game, he's just so good. He offers so much going forward. You know, he's great at finishing. He scores a decent amount of goals, a lot of assists, really, really good captain. And I've been really, really impressed with Saibari. I'll be honest with you, I didn't know him before this World Cup, but he's scored 3 goals now, and 2 of them have been amazing goals as well. You know, that first game, he had that amazing dink. Second game, he scored a really, really good goal as well. So Morocco are looking really strong. By the way, I remembered what I was about to say a couple minutes ago now. Going back to Neymar for 1 second before we move on. The thing about Neymar, right, I think that another thing that makes him so special and memorable is... he's a superstar, man. I mean, as well as football, there's some players that are almost bigger than the game. I mean, football's too big of a sport to be bigger than the game. But they reach global superstardom. And outside of Messi and Ronaldo, the third name in the last 25 years that has reached that level where everyone in the world knows him is Neymar. And that's another reason why his legacy is more than just the trophies. And I wanted to add that in as well. So, yeah, Morocco looking really, really strong. Just before we end, Haroon, because we've only got a couple minutes left to fall within our daily segment, just want to mention what you messaged me about the other day, and that was the amount of money being made this World Cup from water breaks. Do you want to shed some light on that before we end the show?
1: Yeah, so essentially, FIFA announced they're going to do hydration breaks, and 3 months after that, they allow people to broadcast advertisements during that time. Fox Sports put a bid in for around $500 million, which FIFA were like, yeah, definitely, we're going to do that. And what that allowed Fox Sports to do is split the hydration breaks into like 4 30-second segments, as to which they can charge for group stage games around 200 to 300 grand. In obviously with bigger games, it'd be higher. And let's say if we assume a conservative average of a $300,000 like fee for the 30-second ad, they would pull in easily $250 to $300 million just from hydration breaks. And some analysts even predict that they'll be pulling in, like from all the broadcasters, minimum $1 billion just from these advertisement breaks. It makes you think now, because FIFA are claiming that these hydration breaks, they're not benefiting from them. But they're the ones who allowed Fox Sports to broadcast advertisements in the US, and they're the ones who received the payment. So it is very controversial. I know the British people are not a big fan of it. I'm sure the Americans don't care, because it's probably a quarter of the advertisement breaks they have every 5 minutes in NBA and NFL and stuff like that. But yeah, what do you think? Are you pro hydration breaks? Are you against it? I know some players said that it disrupts the momentum. Van Dijk commented about it. But yeah, what's your take?
0: I'm massively against it. I mean, we've only got 20, 25 seconds left of the show, but yeah, I'm massively against it. I think it's really typical and normal in America to just make everything about money. So I think Americans are used to it. But I agree completely with what Van Dijk said. If they made the water breaks only when it's extreme heat, they should do it, otherwise they shouldn't. That's all we've got time for today. But we'll see you again tomorrow. Please join us again. Take care.
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2: Bismillah ar-Rahman ar-Rahim, alhamdulillah, wassalatu wassalamu ala rasulillah. The next name of Allah subhanahu wa ta'ala, an attribute, is Al-Ghafoor ar-Rahim. Allah says,

In Surah 15, verse 49, O Prophet, declare to my servants that I am indeed ever forgiving, most merciful. At the same time, my chastisement is highly painful. Ar-Rahman, Ar-Rahim, two names that we recite every time we pray. We say Bismillah ar-Rahman ar-Rahim the first time. Then we recite Al-Fatiha, Alhamdulillahi Rabbil Alameen, and then we repeat them again, Ar-Rahman ar-Rahim. These two names are the most frequently said and the most said in the entire world. No other name in the world is repeated as much as these two names. Therefore, their significance is extremely, tremendously high. And Allah did not tell us to repeat these names so often unless He wants us to know something about Him. That out of all of His names, and anything you can trust in Allah with, and anything that you assume of Allah with, then assume number one before anything, no matter what happens, these two names. He is Ar-Rahman, Ar-Rahim. So what do they mean? Ar-Rahman is very hard to interpret in English, but basically it means the most merciful of those who show mercy. His mercy is always renewed. It's always renewed in different ways to different people. And His mercy is so vast that it can encompass everything far and wide. And it's so wide that His mercy, it never runs out and it's never limited. But Ar-Rahman also means that He admits into His mercy whomever He wills. So not everybody is deserving of it. But if the entire world was deserving of it and the entire universe was deserving of it, it will all fit under it. Ar-Rahman also means that it's renewed, which means that you'll always see His mercy being shown in front of you again and again in different places, in different times and space. So Ar-Rahman, and it also means the source of all mercy. Your mother and father do not show mercy to you unless the mercy that they feel comes from that source. If Allah's source of mercy wasn't there, nobody will be merciful. What Rasul Sallallahu Alaihi Wasallam told us, Allah created 100 portions of mercy. He left 99 with Him and let us share only one portion in this world. Every mercy you ever see in this world is equal to one portion of 100. What did He leave the other 99 mercy portion of? He said He left them for the hereafter, for His believers. So imagine this one portion that we see in this world and left 99, how vast is it? And the Prophet Sallallahu Alaihi Wasallam said, that one portion is the reason that you see a goat or a sheep or a wild animal, mother, lifting its hoof to feed its child, its baby, from its breast. That even the animal feels it, and this is the manifestation of it. What is Ar-Rahim? Because we say Ar-Rahman, but we also say Ar-Rahim. There is a difference. Ar-Rahim means the continuous and ever-existing mercy. So one is the vast, renewed, and the other one is the continuous and ever-existing. So you know, sometimes you might say, I can see Allah's mercy, but will it run out? Allah then says to you, no, because He is Ar-Rahim. It's everlasting. Because you might see mercy, but it's not renewed. You might see vastness, but not everybody is under it. But Allah says, but you see, His rahmah never stops. And this everlasting mercy comes in two ways. For everybody existing in this world, believer or non-believer, evil or good, helper or destroyer, every person in this world who lives experience some of Allah's mercy. But the mercy runs out for the evil people when they die. They have no mercy in the hereafter. But it continues for whom? For the believer. That's what it means, Rahim. Yani in Arabic we say Ar-Rahman tufid al-tajdeed. Ar-Rahim tufidu. Tufidu al-thabat. In Arabic. Rasul Sallallahu Alaihi Wasallam said that when Allah created His throne, He recorded above His throne the following statement.
إِنَّ رَحْمَتِي سَبَقَتْ غَضَبِي. My mercy outweighs my anger. How does His mercy manifest on earth? Allah's mercy shows up on earth in countless ways. Number one, by sending His messengers and prophets, and the final of them, Muhammad sallallahu alayhi wa sallam, they were all a mercy to mankind. He sent them to guide the nations and shedding light on darkness. And so the messengers of Allah, and finally Muhammad sallallahu alayhi wa sallam, rahmatan lil alameen, a mercy to guide us out of darkness to light. The second mercy that Allah manifests is cosmic, in His cosmic order. Allah created night and day, with night meant for calm and rest, while day is for work, effort, and earning a living. This is Allah's mercy shown to us. Another way Allah manifests His mercy is forgiveness and concealment. Allah is more merciful to His servant than a mother to her child. He hides our sins and He accepts repentance and delays punishment. The person is evil and still comes out, and Allah gives him time. You better repent. You better change. You better fix. But when death comes, Allah says He brings the oppressor. وَلَمْ يُفْلِتْهُ. He will not let him go. That's it. This world is short, my brothers and sisters, but the hereafter, may Allah subhanahu wa ta'ala protect us. Another way Allah manifests His mercy with our provision and health, sending rain, helping plants grow, healing the sick, and warding off calamities. Do we not see this happening always before us? But unfortunately, the human focuses on the bad. The human focuses on the suffering. The human focuses on death and thinks this is all that happens. But when we were to count how many thousands of tragedies and dangers that would we have passed in our one day, if we were to count them, you'll find thousands of potential dangers in which we could have died, suffered, being injured, lost. But Allah saved us from them. But you know what? That's how the human being is. We only recognize the bad. How many times have you lit up your stove, your gas stove at home? Anything could have happened, but Allah didn't let it happen. How many times have you crossed the road, you could have been run over? How many times did you walk the road and could have tripped? How many times could... The heartbeats. Every heartbeat. How can you ensure the next heartbeat was going to come? Tutu. How do you know? You went to sleep. Your heart kept going. How did you know? Did you not count how many heartbeats continued? Breaths in and out. How did you know the next breath was going to come out or in? Have you ever thought about that, my brothers and sisters? Allah says, وَإِن تَعُدُّوا نِعْمَةَ اللَّهِ لَا تُحْصُوهَا. If you were to count all the favors of Allah and His blessings, you cannot even count them. But خُلِقَ الْإِنسَانُ هَلُوعًا. Man was created naturally with anxiety. He always thinks about the bad. What if? Oh no. إِذَا مَسَّهُ الشَّرُّ جَزُوعًا. When one bad thing happens to them, they lose all hope. They blame. They rebel. They say everything is bad. Why? وَإِذَا مَسَّهُ الْخَيْرُ مَنُوعًا. But when good comes to him, he prevents. He thinks he's entitled. He forgets. إِلَّا الْمُصَلِّينَ. Except those who are consistent in their prayers. Why? Because the one who prays to Allah remembers all this. The ones who are constantly on their prayers. That's the secret there. And the ones who give from their wealth, and the ones who donate, and the ones who help, and the ones who are generous. The ones who know that the hereafter is coming, and the ones who fear the chastisement of their Lord, and the ones who have hope in their Lord's mercy and rewards. Those people don't suffer as much. Another meaning, another way Allah manifests His mercy is compassion among people. Do you not see that Allah instills mercy in the hearts of humans towards other humans, and humans towards animals, and animals towards humans, and humans and animals together, encouraging them to protect each other from harm? When you see somebody in pain, what happens to you? Like when you see on social media our little children in Gaza, what happens to your heart?
Some people, they go and attack Allah. They say, why would Allah allow this? Oh, how ignorant man is. Did Allah allow this? Didn't Allah forbid oppression and killing? Didn't Allah subhanahu wa ta'ala warn and threaten anyone who hurts a single being of His, what happens to them? But you see, we're only looking at the now. Now. Do you think Allah is not counting? Why do you think death happens? Why does the whole world end? Because it's not going to stay that way. Be careful. If you're 40 years old, how fast did it pass? If you're 60, how fast? 70, 80? You still have hope of living. How much time passed?

Did we, when we think about it and just really have critical thinking for a bit, just think without the emotions, put the emotions aside, get some data, look at the statistics, read, have critical thinking, and then you will see restrictions are not always bad. And absolute freedom is the worst for any people or any nation. We will not go on to that too much because I want to finish before Aisha. Allah's rahmah and mercy is also in His warning of punishment. Had there not been a punishment, everybody will get away with everything. Your own suffering is a mercy sometimes because it wakes you up. Allah says, and sometimes we give them different ways of tests and trials. لَعَلَّهُمْ يَرْجِعُونَ Maybe that will make them return away from their bad, their evil. Die and earn paradise. Al-Ghafoor. Since He is the most merciful, He is also the oft-forgiving. Allah is the one who never judges you when you return.

0: Surah 42, verse 25, it is He who accepts repentance from His servants and forgives sins and knows all what you do. Why are you running away from Allah? Why don't you repent? When Allah says, أَنَا التَّوَّابُ الرَّحِيمُ, I am the one who loves to return to my servant when he loves to return to me, the most merciful. Even if you had done mountains of sins all your life, do not despair from Allah.
1: قُلْ يَا عِبَادِيَ الَّذِينَ أَسْرَفُوا عَلَىٰ أَنفُسِهِمْ لَا تَقْنَطُوا مِنْ رَحْمَةِ اللَّهِ.
0: Say, oh my servants who have overburdened themselves with sin and burdened themselves with blame and guilt, do not turn away from the mercy of Allah. Allah forgives all sins. He is the most forgiving, the most merciful. Allah says, do not delay your repentance. Allah says, and remember that Allah's acceptance of repentance is only for those who commit evil out of ignorance and then soon repent. It is towards such persons that Allah turns graciously. Allah is all-knowing, all-wise. But of no avail is repentance for those who do evil until death approaches any one of them, and then he says, now I will repent. Nor is the repentance of those who die in the state of unbelief of any avail to them. For them we have kept in readiness a painful chastisement. When we say Allah is the most merciful, but He created hellfire, you say, if He's so merciful, why did He create punishment? That is part of His mercy. So that the evil gets His punishment and the merciful gets the mercy. Allah being merciful doesn't mean He doesn't punish. Allah being merciful doesn't contradict that suffering happens to us, because He is also the equalizer. He is also the reckoner. He is also the just and the fair. So that people don't get away with it. You don't take Allah's mercy for granted. And not everybody deserves His mercy. يُدْخِلُ مَن يَشَاءُ فِي رَحْمَتِهِ. It is only whom He wills, He will enter into His mercy. وَالظَّالِمِينَ أَعَدَّ لَهُمْ عَذَابًا أَلِيمًا. And those who oppress themselves and others, Allah has already prepared for them a very painful torture. Oh no, don't take Allah for granted. And finally, brothers and sisters, Allah says, the Prophet ﷺ said, Allah accepts the repentance of a slave until the gargling of death begins, or until the sun rises from the west. The hadith about sun rising from the west is in Sahih Muslim, and the other one is in Tirmidhi and Ibn Majah. Allah is opening the door of your repentance until the gargling of death. What is the gargling of death? It's the croaking sound when a person is dying and your soul reaches here and you start making the sound. That's when you become totally unconscious and you can now start to see the afterlife, and there's no way of returning. And Allah is closer to you than them, and the angels are there. When that happens, there is no more repentance. So repent, my brothers and sisters, before death comes, because we don't know when death will come to us. And repentance has four conditions. Number one, to stop the sin. Number two, to have some remorse for what you did. Number three, to promise Allah not to do it again. And number four, if you

0: took rights of people, returned them back. If you can't feel remorse immediately, that's okay. So long as the action is there and the effort is there, Allah doesn't burden anyone more than what they can bear. I ask Allah subhanahu wa ta'ala to forgive our sins. And I ask Allah for His mercy and to admit us under His mercy and His shade. May Allah subhanahu wa ta'ala put mercy into our hearts and make us among those who have mercy to each other. For the Prophet, peace be upon him, said, if you have mercy between each other, Allah will give you mercy. And if you don't have mercy, Allah will not give you mercy. So practice mercy on earth and you will feel your connection to Allah's mercy. Forgive those who you can forgive and pardon if no harm comes to you. And Allah will forgive you without any harm coming to you. He forgives, He pardons, He washes away, He wipes away. Allah subhanahu wa ta'ala loves to forgive. He loves it. But you have to turn to Him again and again. May Allah subhanahu wa ta'ala raise our ranks, accept our good deeds, guide us and guide those who are astray, and make paradise our eternal abode and save us from the fire. May Allah relieve the pain and suffering of all those who are suffering, the innocent in the world, and our brothers and sisters. هذا وصلى الله على نبينا محمد والحمد لله رب العالمين.
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3: 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Allah, Allah, Allah. Reflect on life, allowing you to be grateful for what Allah subhanahu wa ta'ala has given you. This would make your connection with Allah subhanahu wa ta'ala even stronger.
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3: 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This is Brother Rashid here with you again on the second day, the main day, the day of Ashura. We're here to support you in your fasting, inshallah. And those people who have fasted today, today has been the main day, the day of Ashura, the 10th of Muharram, the special day indeed. And this is a day which we should have been fasting, inshallah. If you have been fasting, and may Allah subhanahu wa ta'ala accept it from you, inshallah. May Allah accept all our acts of ibadat, inshallah. And today, if you have been fasting, we will be able to open our fast in about 25 minutes, something like that, inshallah. The current time has just gone past 9 o'clock. And today, iftari time, same as yesterday, actually, it's 9:28. And in this time, as always, we do a reflection, a short reflection just before we open our fast. For those people who are fasting, again, a very testing day indeed, inshallah. None of you had the opportunity, if you were fasting today, you had the opportunity maybe to take it easy during the daytime, especially if you're inside, you might have felt it so much. But if you're outside, definitely with all that heat out there, with the current heat wave, again, with the extra struggle that Allah subhanahu wa ta'ala will, inshallah. We have the hope that Allah subhanahu wa ta'ala will indeed, inshallah, reward us a lot more. And it has been a very testing day indeed today. And for those people who have, alhamdulillah, what an excellent achievement it is. And of course, this fast, as we know it, it's not obligatory. It is something that's a sunnah as such. It's something that Prophet Sallallahu Alaihi Wasallam did advise us. And he did say that although this is the main day, today was the main day, the 10th of Muharram. But Prophet Sallallahu Alaihi Wasallam also said, if you're able to do an extra day, either before or after, then that actually would be better. But if you can't, just today would have been the day. If you have just done today and it's been a bit of a struggle, you don't have to do tomorrow necessarily. But again, maybe speak to your scholars to be able to confirm that. And the imams, obviously, they know much better about that. And in terms of the reward, Prophet ﷺ has said that indeed, if you fast on the day of Ashura, with the true conviction, obviously, as always, for the sake of Allah subhanahu wa ta'ala, that's always the condition of that, any fast, really, to be, and any act of ibadat, in fact, you will get your previous sins forgiven for the previous year, mashallah. Isn't that amazing? Look at the kind of things we would have done. Our shortcomings, I'm sure there are plenty of shortcomings over the last year or so. And this is a chance, obviously, was indeed the chance for us to be able to gain salvation from it. Inshallah, may Allah subhanahu wa ta'ala forgive us of all our sins and all our shortcomings, and may He make us much stronger in the deen so that we can practice much better. And as part of the Iftari show here on Inspire FM, as always, we have this reflection, which is always, especially when I'm doing it, is always based around our character, our personality. How can we develop a truly Islamic character? And I personally believe that in terms of around the world, there are lots of things that happen. Even let's just talk about maybe our own community, shall I? Because people can relate to that. Let's not worry too much about the world right now. I know there's lots of things happening out there. They're all relevant to us indeed. But right now, if you look at our community, how degrading it is as far as Muslims are concerned. And what am I talking about? I'm talking about certain values that we're supposed to uphold as a community. The one of reliability, one of honesty, the one of integrity, the one of caring, generosity. SubhanAllah, these are just basics, basic in terms of our characteristics. trust, being trustworthy, you know, being just, standing out firmly for justice. These are basic etiquettes, my dear brothers and sisters, of Muslims that we should hold and uphold indeed. But are we? And we look around in our community, and there's quite a high population community in Luton. I'm sure we should be in a much better place. And this, I suppose, is a starting point. Not necessarily this program, but I suppose in terms of what this program stands for, in terms of our development, our own personal development, that's something that we should all take seriously in our own lives. And that's what I personally believe. And we should strive. We should strive with our utmost, whatever skills and abilities Allah subhanahu wa ta'ala has given us, that we should use them to better ourselves so that we can indeed better the society around us. Isn't that really one of our aims of our life? And it's not just about me, myself, and I just, what is relevant to me. No, it's what's relevant to the community. And we want to bring everyone closer together. We want to take people out of the hardships, really, in the long run. I mean, we're not able to do so directly, but at least indirectly. One of the ways is definitely that would definitely help would be our personality. If we went back to how we're supposed to be in terms of our characteristics, in terms of our behavior, in terms of our attitudes, my dear brothers, this world would be a completely different place. So let's start with ourselves first, and that's what this reminder is all about. And I am linking it to the day of Ashura as such. And as you know, the day of Ashura in particular primarily is relating to that one day, that special day when Allah subhanahu wa ta'ala saved Musa alayhi salam and his people from Fir'aun, the great dictator, the wicked dictator of all times. That was Fir'aun, which is the Pharaoh. In Egypt, back in those days. And we're commemorating that when we're fasting, because obviously Musa alayhi salam is one of the prophets that we do indeed believe in as the prophet of Allah subhanahu wa ta'ala. And indeed, we know him to be the Kaleemullah, the word of Allah as a title. But yesterday we talked about obviously the relevance of that of Ashura itself. We talked a little bit about deriving some of the lessons around that incident where Allah subhanahu wa ta'ala parted the Red Sea, I believe it was the Red Sea, that was parted and saved Musa alayhi salam and all his people and drowned Pharaoh, the Pharaoh. Now I want to just go back a little bit to the start of the story of Musa alayhi salam, just very quickly for this particular reflection for today. And that is the time of the birth of Musa alayhi salam. And again, it's lessons that we can maybe derive from this. And we know that Musa alayhi salam, he was born at the time when the tyrant, that's one of the best ways to maybe describe that person at that particular time, which was the Pharaoh. I'm calling Pharaoh because that's the Arabic version of it, which is translated as the Pharaoh. As such, so Fir'aun, you know, he was that he had this premonition from someone that there's going to be someone rising from the Jewish community at that time that's going to be his downfall. So because of that, he knew it was going to be male. So he would then slaughter a lot of the young boys when they're born. The babies, in fact. So he's a baby killer, basically. He did it, I believe he did it at random. Some people say he maybe did it every year or something like that. But it could have been random. We don't know. He just picked out certain times that he just sent his men and said, look, you know, eliminate all the births of that particular community. They were the slaves of the Israelites at that particular time. So, as we know, Musa alayhi salam was born at that particular time. Could you imagine what his dear mother must have been going through at that particular time? What emotions would have been running through her, knowing that she was bearing a child, and when that child was, and she could witness it around her, the neighbors. Can you imagine soldiers running around, hearing about new birth, and as soon as they heard that he's a boy, baby boy, then they would go and slaughter that boy. Can you imagine that situation? And this is how Musa alayhi salam was born in that particular environment. And you can imagine how his mum was feeling. So it's all about, today I'm going to talk a little bit more about emotions and emotional intelligence, which is obviously as part of the Quran, and something that we can maybe derive from that. So that's the first thing. And Allah subhanahu wa ta'ala straight away advised, and you can imagine what was in the heart of Musa alayhi salam's mum at that particular time. And that's what I want to concentrate on. And sometimes, you know, we tend to overlook these kind of things. And Allah subhanahu wa ta'ala knows, and this is the point I guess I'm going to try to make here, Allah subhanahu wa ta'ala knows the deepest thoughts, the deepest of emotions, the deepest of our feelings in our hearts. Other people might not know it, other people might not understand us, but Allah subhanahu wa ta'ala knows exactly what we're feeling, how we're feeling it, why we're feeling it, subhanallah, you know, how anxious we really are. So we know let's take this element from the Quran in Surah 28, Allah subhanahu wa ta'ala says, I'm going to just quickly paraphrase it, that Allah subhanahu wa ta'ala says that they inspired Musa, the mother of Musa alayhi salam, to suckle him, but when you fear him, fear for him, then cast him into the river and do not fear and do not grieve. Allah subhanahu wa ta'ala reassures the mother of Musa alayhi salam that carry on, do what you need to be doing as far as and take care of the baby. But if you fear, oh no, the guards are coming closer, then if you fear that, then put him into the river and don't worry about it. Do not grieve. Don't be anxious. So subhanAllah, that's exactly what she did. We know that. And the term, the Moses basket, obviously is referring to that particular basket, type of basket that was used to put Musa alayhi salam into the river. Now, Allah subhanahu wa ta'ala obviously calms down the mother of Musa alayhi salam by these words. Yeah, think about it. That would have really calmed her down. But how calm was she? Because what did she do? She did exactly what Allah subhanahu wa ta'ala expected her to do. Yeah. And then she wasn't supposed to fear, and not that necessarily she did, but she took another extra precaution. And something to think about, she asked her daughter. Her daughter must have been a young person, maybe 14, 16, something like that, maybe 17, I don't know. Somewhere around that age, obviously a responsible young person, and asked her daughter to go and follow where, you know, follow the basket, basically. Follow her baby brother, basically. And that's exactly what she did. So a couple of questions here, my dear brothers and sisters. Firstly, if Allah subhanahu wa ta'ala has said to the mother of Musa alayhi salam, don't worry about it, don't fear, do not grieve, then why did she take this extra, what seemingly is an extra precaution of asking her daughter to go and see where the baby in the river itself? So a couple of things, maybe one explanation, I don't know the answer to, if you're 100% sure, but one of the thoughts could be that this is the mother of Musa alayhi salam. She feels so deep, and this is what all mothers would feel about the baby, and this, although that she had, there's no doubt that Musa's alayhi salam mum trusted Allah subhanahu wa ta'ala, there's no doubt about that, but this was extra precaution for her own heart to make it feel better, that I'll send, and also for information as well. So there's another lesson we learn here as well, and this is a young lady who's been sent out on her own to look at the baby. So again, there's another element of trust, is there not, from Musa alayhi salam's mother, not only for the baby Musa, but also she has to trust that, you know, she's now, you know, put maybe her eldest daughter at risk as well. But she wasn't thinking about that, she's thinking about the baby, of course. So another thing, and also about responsibility, my dear brothers and sisters. Sometimes we have young children, especially when we have young people who are female, basically. Young girls, you could say. And maybe from the age of 12, 13, 14, you know, and they're sitting around, lazing around on the internet and on their phones and devices, and the mothers are saying to them, do this and do that. And they say, well, not my job to do this. Yeah, you get all that kind of thing as well. So I don't want to create this into a negative thing, but it's something for us to think about. Yeah, and that's one of the lessons we can derive from that. Responsibility to our youth. Let's give responsibility to our youth, male or female, at an early age, my dear brothers, especially if it's for good, like in this particular case. So there's Musa alayhi salam's mom, and she's trying to save Musa from who? The Pharaoh. The Pharaoh. Yeah? And what happens? Where does the baby Musa end up? To the doorstep of Pharaoh, his palace. Okay? And when, obviously, that news goes back to the mother of Musa through her daughter, How do you think she feels then? Subhanallah. Well, of course, we know that Allah subhanahu wa ta'ala has calmed her down. But let's look at, that's one scene done. Let's take that away. Let's look at the second scene. The second scene is the person who's there. Who is that person? The wife of Fir'aun, the very wife of Fir'aun, who doesn't have any children of her own. And this is, we know, as Asiya. And this lady hasn't got any children, and she's longing for a child. Do you not think Allah subhanahu wa ta'ala knows her situation? What's on her mind? What's her emotions? How does she feel? How does she feel that she is not blessed with a child? And subhanAllah, this is Allah subhanahu wa ta'ala, and this example, and obviously I don't have too much time here in the iftari program. I only got a few more minutes left. I just want to make one or two points very quickly here. And that is, and I'm talking about emotions here, that Allah subhanahu wa ta'ala understands the emotions of Asiya as well, that she's been longing for a child and she sees this opportunity all of a sudden. There's a baby. They recognize this is not an Egyptian baby. They know this is from the Jew side. Yeah, this is from the people of Israel at that time. Okay, they recognize that. But she wants to take him on, and she wants, because she's been longing for a child. So this Allah subhanahu wa ta'ala knows what's in the heart of Musa alayhi salam, mother, and Allah subhanahu wa ta'ala also knows what's in the heart of Asiya, the wife of Fir'aun. And this is, isn't this one of the best compromises? And we know that after this, that Allah subhanahu wa ta'ala united Musa alayhi salam as a baby, obviously, to his mother as well, as a witness, subhanAllah. But I'm just going to say here, a couple of things there that, you know, sometimes the very thing that you don't expect, the very thing that we're trying to avoid is a thing that actually happened to us. Okay, like in this particular case when Musa alayhi salam's mom was trying to avoid the baby Musa coming in contact with Fir'aun, and now he's in direct contact. He's in direct contact because he's ended up in the palace. But subhanAllah, look at what the results were. So of course we know that Fir'aun, he says to his wife, okay, fine, you want to bring him up, that's fine, no problem. Yeah, and they're trying to find a wet nurse, someone that can obviously feed the baby. But there's no one, no one. The baby keeps crying, doesn't accept anyone's milk, basically, which is being fed to from the wet nurses. And then, again, this is where the responsibility comes in, where the daughter of Musa alayhi salam, the sister, shall I say, of Musa alayhi salam, is there. Not only has she taken responsibility, she's stepped up. Yeah, she's become proactive. And she says, I know someone. There's someone I know that she'll have no problem. Shall I bring her as a witness? I said, no. So straight away she goes to her mom. And what does Allah subhanahu wa ta'ala say in the Quran? Again, this is Surah 28. We restored him to his mother that she might be content and not grieve, and that she would know that the promise of Allah is true, but most of the people do not know. Okay, so it's quite straightforward that Allah subhanahu wa ta'ala restored. You can imagine the mother Musa alayhi salam must have been distraught by now. Yeah, even though she has a reassurance from Allah subhanahu wa ta'ala, but Allah subhanahu wa ta'ala gave her further content so that she wouldn't grieve any further by reuniting her with her baby son. Okay, and this is what Allah subhanahu wa ta'ala says about promises and about the fact that, and then Allah subhanahu wa ta'ala mentions at the end of this verse, very quickly, I would say that most of the people do not know. And it's true, we don't know. One element looking at this is that we don't know, yeah, the information of a lot of things. And sometimes we assume, yeah, that Allah doesn't know, a'udhu billah, you know, or maybe we don't. I mean, we know that, but are we really convinced of that? And we forget that. We forget that Allah subhanahu wa ta'ala knows the very deepest emotions and thoughts and feelings within our hearts. Okay, and that's a reminder for us here, my dear brothers and sisters, an example of Musa alayhi salam. And in this particular case, look at that, in just one action, so many people's feelings, yeah, have been, made into like a positive result, both for Asiya, obviously the wife of Fir'aun, as well as the mother of Musa alayhi salam. OK, Okay, so that's a great example for us. For obviously, we know the story that follows on from there. There's a lot more examples that we can take from there. But that's the only element that I wanted to take from here. So my dear brothers and sisters, you know, when we feel that, you know, there's all this distress and grief that we have, and just knowing that Allah subhanahu wa ta'ala is there. And when people, some of us, you know, we try to reassure people who have been struck with grief, may Allah subhanahu wa ta'ala make it easier for them, indeed. You know, sometimes we do that, but we also need to show that little bit of, obviously, sympathy is there, but about empathy as well, okay? It's about that, and also understanding that people will try to reassure you, and especially when you're at grief. But I think for us, what would help us is knowing that Allah subhanahu wa ta'ala knows, and Allah will always be there for us. And a few little stories like this would help us, and for us to remember that, inshallah. And maybe when we come across certain similar situations, that we respond to them in a much better way, inshallah. And I pray that Allah subhanahu wa ta'ala indeed helps us, especially in terms of when we experience negativity, like in terms of grief, in terms of anxiety. May Allah subhanahu wa ta'ala always make it easier for us. That's all I have time for today. You have been listening to me, Brother Rashid, here on the special iftar show for the day of Ashura. Today was indeed the day of Ashura, and may Allah subhanahu wa ta'ala, people who have fasted, may Allah subhanahu wa ta'ala indeed accept our fast, and indeed Allah subhanahu wa ta'ala reward us abundantly for the ibadat, inshallah. I'm going to leave you with the dua leading us up to the time of iftar today, which is at 9:28. Assalamu alaikum.

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1: The commencement of the divine inspiration to Allah's messenger, peace be upon him, was in the form of good dreams which came true like bright daylight, and then the love of seclusion was bestowed upon him. He used to go in seclusion in the cave of Hira, where he used to worship Allah alone, continuously for many days before his desire to see his family. He used to take with him the journey food for the stay, and then come back to his wife, Khadija, to take his food likewise again, till suddenly the truth descended upon him while he was in the cave of Hira. The angel came to him and asked him to read. The Prophet, peace be upon him, replied, I do not know how to read. The Prophet added, the angel caught me forcefully and pressed me so hard that I could not bear it anymore. He then released me and again asked me to read, and I replied, I do not know how to read. Thereupon he caught me again and pressed me a second time till I could not bear it anymore. He then released me and again asked me to read, but again I replied, I do not know how to read, or what shall I read? Thereupon he caught me for the third time and pressed me, and then released me and said, Read in the name of your Lord who has created all that exists, created man from a clot. Read, and your Lord is the most generous. Then Allah's messenger returned with the inspiration and with his heart beating severely. Then he went to Khadija bint Khuwailid and said, Cover me. Cover me. They covered him till his fear was over, and after that he told her everything that had happened and said, I fear that something may happen to me. Khadija replied, Never. By Allah, Allah will never disgrace you. You keep good relations with your kith and kin, help the poor and the destitute, serve your guests generously, and assist the deserving calamity-afflicted ones. Khadija then accompanied him to her cousin Waraka bin Nawfal bin Asad bin Abdul Uzza, who, during the pre-Islamic period, became a Christian and used to write the writing with Hebrew letters. He would write from the Gospel in Hebrew as much as Allah wished him to write. He was an old man and had lost his eyesight. Khadija said to Waraka, Listen to the story of your nephew, O my cousin. Waraka asked, O my nephew, what have you seen? Allah's messenger, peace be upon him, described whatever he had seen. Waraka said, This is the

same one who keeps the secrets, Angel Gabriel, whom Allah had sent to Moses. I wish I were young and could live up to the time when your people would turn you out. Allah's messenger asked, "Will they drive me out?" Waraka replied in the affirmative and said, "Anyone, man, who came with something similar to what you have brought was treated with hostility. And if I should remain alive till the day when you will be turned out, then I would support you strongly." But after a few days, Waraka died, and the divine inspiration was also paused for a while.

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1: الحديث الرابع عشر عن أبي هريرة رضي الله عنه عن النبي صلى الله عليه وسلم قال إن لله تبارك وتعالى ملائكة سيارة فضلة يبتغون مجالس الذكر فإذا وجدوا مجلسا فيه ذكر قعدوا معهم وحف بعضهم بعضا بأجنحتهم حتى 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
2: Hadith 14. On the authority of Abu Huraira, may Allah be pleased with him, from the Prophet, may the blessings and peace of Allah be upon him, who said, Allah, glorified and exalted be He, has supernumerary angels who rove about seeking out gatherings in which Allah's name is being invoked. They sit with them and fold their wings round each other, filling that which is between them and between the lowest heaven. When the people in the gathering depart, the angels ascend and rise up to heaven. He said, Then Allah, mighty and sublime be He, asks them, though He is the most knowing about them, From where have you come? And they say, We have come from some servants of yours on earth. They were glorifying you, exalting you, witnessing that there is no God but you, praising you, and asking favors of you. He says, And what do they ask of me? They say, They ask of you your paradise. He says, And have they seen my paradise? They say, No, O Lord. He says, And how would it be were they to have seen my paradise? They say, And they ask protection of you. He says, From what do they ask protection of me? They say, From your hellfire, O Lord. He says, And have they seen my hellfire? They say, No. He says, And how would it be were they to have seen my hellfire? They say, And they ask for your forgiveness. He said, Then he says, I have forgiven them, and I have bestowed upon them what they have asked for, and I have granted them sanctuary from that which they ask protection. He said, They say, O Lord, among them is so-and-so, a much sinning servant who was merely passing by and sat down with them. He said, And he says, And to him too I have given forgiveness. He who sits with such people shall not suffer. It was related by Muslim, also by Al-Bukhari, At-Tirmidhi and An-Nasai.
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3: Assalamu alaikum and welcome to the Book Club show on Inspire 105.1 FM. My name is Imrana Mahmood, and on today's show, I am delighted to be joining by my very special guest, Noor. So Noor is a traveller driven by curiosity and conscience, creating content that aims to de-influence and rehumanise. Journeying between different worlds, from protesting to learning and volunteering, pursuing humanity, freedom and liberty, all in the hopes of inspiring change. So I think we'll just dive straight into the conversation. So how are you doing, Noor?
4: Yeah, I'm doing very well. I'm very excited to be speaking today about some of my crazy eccentric stories and adventures.
3: I am really looking forward to the conversation. And actually, I think that's kind of how we first got in touch. It was through like online. I think we started following each other and I was like, this lady is going to really wonderful places, doing really amazing work. And I think one of the best things about social media in that sense is just being able to connect things that we resonate with. But firstly, I think my question is, obviously, let's begin with your love of traveling. How does that inspire you?
4: Travel has been a huge part of my life. I think it really starts with this core concept of movement. Mm-hmm. When I was young and trying to empower myself, there was so much through movement that allowed me to really feel inspired and connected and dive deeper into myself. Mm-hmm. It started with sports. I just needed to get all that energy out there. But actually, as I started to dive into my history and my culture and my religion, I realized that I'm from a diaspora, and actually movement is part of survival. But it's more than that. It's nurturing the deepest parts of our soul. I come from a land where migration and movements across the Silk Route are what defined my people, our language, our love and our culture, and the hospitality that is absolutely renowned in Pakistan worldwide. So for me, movement then became a really kind of core inspiring thing. And then finally, growing up on a council estate, movement also meant that socioeconomic improvement in my life, of being able to educate myself and pursue a bachelor's and master's so that I could achieve all of these dreams that I have. And so movement has been a really core theme for me, and it's just been incredibly empowering. And that's all culminated in the chapter of my life where I get to choose what my next steps are instead of going through the hurdles that we have set in front of us. And movement has been the life force that has allowed me to enjoy everything that I do.
3: Yeah, I mean, that's such a really beautiful way to encapsulate it. I don't think I've ever actually stopped to think about travellers as movement. And especially, like you said, being from the diaspora as well, that is such a deep-rooted thing, right, from whether or not or whatever we've experienced, because it's like generations of that like happening. So you said that obviously it kind of began a little bit with your interest in sport, but how much travel were you exposed to when you were growing up? Is that quite common?
4: Yeah, sure. So when I was younger, I really was privileged in my life that my family were always in other countries and took us along to experience that and to begin to lay the foundations of us having some humility and patience and openness to the world. We came from a very kind of privileged background growing up in the Western world, particularly outside of London. So we were very much in the bubble, and our parents wanted us to actually kind of be true to our roots. You know, my mum learned to read and write by drawing in sand in the village, in the Gaon. And, you know, that's something that has then been the start of her education, and passing that down, she wanted us to really be learning that in our childhood and establishing those principles. But aside from my parents' crazy travels of driving us from England to Pakistan twice.
3: Wow.
4: By road. Yeah.
3: Nice.
4: This was also like in the 90s post the events in Yugoslavia. So we were actually during the fall of Yugoslavia passing through those countries. And that was like a huge part of there was this sentiment in the air that really got me to see a different side to travel. So when I had all my friends like, oh, I went to a beach in Spain and, you know, I was playing with like playing dolphins and mermaids in the swimming pool, I was like, wow, you know, I was actually out there providing food to people that I always didn't know and petting a dog because it had been so traumatized and things like that. So that was a huge part of it. But I think there's also a lot of other influences as I was growing up. So on TV, I used to watch Michael Palin, all his travel documentaries. I used to love Anthony Bourdain and I love food. So there was that kind of excitement to travel that was put into me. And then actually at quite a young age, I got into motorbiking and I watched The Long Way Round, which is Ewan McGregor and Charlie Borman traveling through less known routes on motorbike. And those things really played into kind of the feelings that I had as a child that I want to move and I want to travel and I want to experience these beautiful things. So there's loads of things that have ultimately led me to travel.
3: It's really interesting to know actually some of those influences. And I wonder, obviously, because it is the book club show, has there ever been particular like books or blogs or things that you've read that have kind of piqued that interest in traveling and seeing other countries?
4: Yes. So for me, I used to spend a lot of time in the library. All through childhood, through to secondary school, I had to very independently study. So I found myself in the library a lot of the time. And I remember this very distinct shelf. So at my school, if you were a sixth form or above, you were allowed in a very particular part of the library. Right, okay. And because I was spending so much time there, the librarian let me sneak in. I got access to the sixth form.
3: Underage.
4: Yeah.
3: And
4: I remember as soon as I got into this secret area and I was looking around this part of the library, there was this shelf right at the top that caught my eye. And I always look what's out of reach because that's probably where the good stuff is. And it was just this row of Michael Palin books. And growing up, I had a dog called Sahara, and there was a book called Sahara.
3: Right.
4: So immediately I was just drawn to this. And I worked my way through that shelf of all the Michael Palin diaries and just his stories of travel and, you know, his Monty Python years. And those just got me onto this whole travel section. And then it really tied in well to the books I read as a child that were very fantasy based, so like Lord of the Rings and Tales of Red Wall and Series of Unfortunate Events. You have all these amazing environments that are laid out for the characters' challenges to unfold. And as I started to look through these travel books, I was like, look at this mountain and look at this ocean. And it looks like the setting of this amazing thing. So yeah, there was a lot of books on the shelf that were, you know, I was picking up because I'm drawn to them.
3: So, Noel, you mentioned obviously like visiting libraries like when you were younger. We're obviously like in a day and age at the moment, especially young people spending more time online and to even adults. How important are libraries still at the moment? And how can maybe that shape the way people are engaging with the world around them, do you think?
4: I am a passionate believer in the role that libraries play within society and communities. The main thing that I found within libraries when I was growing up is that they were a place of safety, sanctuary, and also they were a third space. I had the ability to speak to people well out of my age range, telling me amazing stories about their life and influencing me because we came to a common ground of the library. I think as I see the next generation engaging more on the internet, I'm really proud of the immense possibilities that are open to them. But this lack of third spaces, I'm starting to see that people are really struggling with that. And now we're seeing a kind of epidemic in a way of there's nowhere to really go and connect with people. So for me, I think libraries are really important in terms of the environment that they create. But there's also an element of it's a platform that is not curated, you know? Like, sure, the books on the shelf and the funding that they get and the books that they decide to put up there, you know, that's all very restricted or is down to one person. But the internet and algorithms are pulling you away from information a lot of the time, or actually they're echo chambers. They're validating what you already know. And one of the things that I really loved about a library is that when I was in school, there was a lot of books that were written by the hunters who got to write their own history. And those were the books that were readily available to me and translated. And actually, that was quite a frustrating thing for me because I could see this is the story you want me to see of the world. But actually, there's a whole other group of diaspora and ancestors that don't get to write their histories and stories because they're not getting translated, because they're not getting published, and because they're not getting exported around the world into libraries that are hitting me. So I think there was also, in some way, it created a vacuum for curiosity. And that really drove me to go and look at libraries around the world. And I actually had a friend laugh at me once. He travels a lot, and actually his background is political science. So I thought I was in good company to ask, you know, I'm visiting your home country. Do you have any recommendations? And he was like, oh, what do you love to do? And I went, I would really love to go to a library. And he burst into laughter and was like, seriously, is that what you're going to spend your time doing? But to me, I've picked up books all around the world just because the writer was in front of me and I wanted to hear their story. I've gone into random little communities and conversations and picked up really heartfelt writing. And the art of writing and written form to me is something that is important for my career, but I think it's also important for my psychology. When I was learning, actually from a young age, how to pass exams, my tutor always told me that the physical movements on paper is a part of rewiring your brain to learn the concepts that you have. So the act of writing and the act of reading to me has always been extremely crucial to growing my mind, but also connecting with people. So libraries, I think, are something that needs to be protected and cherished. They're really the heart of society and community. And I hope they continue to get funding.
3: Yeah, exactly. Because we are literally in a crisis at the moment in terms of funding cuts and kind of almost, to some extent, a hidden agenda with why certain subjects and why certain places are experiencing like a lack of money. And I really love what you said about a third space. And I think you're absolutely right. We're almost living in a world with so many binaries and that are being forced on us. And I think this idea of having a space which, yeah, like you said, is to some extent can be created, but that leaves open to interpretation, and whether that's online or with information. And there is so much disinformation online. And I think you're right. I think letting people, especially young people, I guess, explore their own imagination and kind of step into a different world through books. And obviously you're doing that, obviously both with your reading, but then through your travel as well. How has then visiting like other countries, and obviously we're going to come on to some of the places that you visited, influenced, would you say, the person that you are today?
4: I think we're shaped by everyone who leaves a fingerprint on us, and that includes like the land, the air, the water that I've drank, and the mountains that I've seen. For me, there was something that really stuck with me in some of the books that I was reading when I was younger. And Michael Palin had this quote, which was, once a travel bug bites, there is no known antidote. And I know that I shall be happily infected until the end of my life. And reading that as a 12-year-old and already having, you know, that bite and that infection, I felt incredibly empowered. So travel has been an ability for me to address the worst parts of my personality because I'm human. I get angry, I get frustrated, I have to check my patience, and I need to be a lot kinder to myself and to those around me. And when I was a young 20-year-old first venturing out into the world, traveling, I was doing it in all the wrong ways. I was being a tourist, not a traveler. And so travel has really shaped me to be able to communicate without a common language, to empathize, to show love in a way that is just at a higher vibration. And that's, and I receive it as well. So I'm extremely grateful.
3: And I think sometimes we, again, talking about movement and going to places, so much of that we sometimes take for granted. For those of us who can travel, and I guess whether that's abroad or even within the country that you live in, the idea of just going to new places, it does come with like a sense of privilege. And to be able to do that with an element of safety, you know, is a massive blessing as well. So in terms of particular places that you travel, what would you say are like the top three and why?
4: This is
3: probably going to be hard. Yeah, it's probably going to be a hard question. But
4: Well, I guess just to kind of give the listeners an idea of how far and wide I've traveled. I mean, I've volunteered with refugees from London to Calais to Egypt with those who are evacuating out of Rafah. And, you know, I've met people from all walks of life who have really been faced with the challenge of having to move. But I've also faced people with a lot of privilege when they've traveled with us. And I'm trying to find kind of a right balance between that. Sorry, just repeat your question because I don't want to go off point.
3: It was literally like, what would you say your top three places you visited and why?
4: So out of all of those, I think I'd say what were my top three travel goals and then the countries that ticked that off. Sorry, I don't want to...
3: No, rephrase the question by all means. That's all good.
4: So for me, when I first started to really travel in more recent years, I realized that there was a part of history that I wasn't being told. And I wanted to go and talk to people. So a huge part of the politics and the issues that I'm seeing in society really revolve around genocide and the persecution and xenophobia. That's the reality of what I'm experiencing as a British Pakistani. So the kind of three places that hit that travel goal that were incredibly soul nurturing were Bosnia, Kosovo, and Jordan, just to understand how they've persevered and protected their culture and their people and all the amazing things they did during that time. I would also say the other travel goal that I had is I enjoy riding motorbikes, and I always did it in a very safe environment in places that I knew. But the biggest trip that influenced me was my trip to Malaysia, where I just decided on a whim, me and my husband are going to land in Kuala Lumpur, rent some motorbikes and just go up into the mountains for 2 weeks. And that was just, you know, my first attempt at riding a motorbike, figuring out motorbike mechanics as I go. How do you fix a flat tire and brake fluid is leaking everywhere it's getting all over my stuff and like how much do I pack? So yeah, the Malaysia trip of like independently motorbike traveling just out in the elements, and we were living through thunderstorms and we were seeking refuge in indigenous areas where there's like 3-4 kind of wooden built houses, and we're talking to them about Palestine and Islamic language to kind of say like we're not a danger, and they welcomed us in and made us tea and sat with us and things like that. So Malaysia was certainly, you know, an amazing trip, but the most prominent trip that stuck to me was I want to challenge my biases. And I've been very conditioned by media and also by those who live in the Western world to only see one version of certain countries. Afghanistan was the most incredible to me. I went there, I went with friends who took their children for the first time to go visit grandma. I went during the time where the regime had changed, the Taliban had returned to power and were operating the country. All international relations had been shut down, so the only way you could enter was either via Dubai or Pakistan. So we went to free Pakistan and entered Afghanistan. And it was the most exceptional trip I've had in my life. I went there with so many things that I want to challenge. You know, I'm on the ground. I hear about these women that don't get to do these things and women who don't get to get this education. But when I actually sat down with girls who are going to school there and girls who haven't been able to complete their university degrees and talk to them about their life and, you know, sit amongst their mother who's seeing two different worlds for their daughters and really understand that. But then also going around that country and seeing bullet holes framing everything, seeing how the men respond to challenges and frustrations on the journey because of what they've had to face, but also the kindness and the sweetness and just the whole part of this culture that's never had the opportunity to be shown to the rest of the world. We were, because we came in as guests at a time where the country was pretty much locked down, people were really going out of their way to show the amazing side of Afghanistan. And that was part of the privilege as well. But yeah, that to me was a country that we do not do justice to.
3: I think I can totally see, you know, what you mean, because it is relentless in terms of Afghanistan as a country, and especially in the transition coming into like a post 9/11 world. And I think you're right, so much of media, again, you know, we're talking about, you know, agendas, and in the West we don't learn the history of so much, and I think it's really lovely that you were able to experience that for yourself. But then I guess that impacts how you then think about traveling it itself, and then maybe going to other countries that you haven't, like, I guess, what helps you make those intentions before traveling? Like, how do you pick, or I don't know, you know, like, yeah.
4: It's a very difficult thing, because although I don't necessarily present as very Muslim, in my mindset I am. Mm-hmm. And so I have a massive faith in Allah that He'll always look mm-hmm. after me. Yeah. That's since young. Every challenge, everything that made me remind myself that diamonds are only created under pressure, mm-hmm. There was always a tie to Allah and a direct conversation that I was having with Him. Mm-hmm. And so I put my faith completely to Him. Mm-hmm. I'm like, you know what would create the best version of me. Mm-hmm. You know what's my weakest part right now. And you've always guided me. You've always done so much for me. So please continue to do that. Mm-hmm. And so I really leave it open. I have a broad search for the internet of what flights are within this budget of £500 or £1,000. Yes, yeah. What's got good weather at this time? You know, mm-hmm. I don't want to end up in any more climate disasters in Malaysia during thunderstorms. Right. Once in a lifetime, triple storm somehow happened when we were there.
3: Yeah.
4: But I think the intention for me is really allowing myself to just go anywhere, mm. And to expose myself to things that I don't want to go, you know, looking for Japan and having the experience of samurais and temples and doing all this touristy things. I want to leave it open to how am I just going to connect with people that I don't otherwise know. So for me, it's very difficult to decide where I'm going or when. It's just this constant hunger and thirst that, I mean, there's this quote that always has stuck with me, and I'm going to be bringing up loads of quotes during this, mm-hmm. sorry. But it's cover the earth before it covers you.
3: Mm-hmm.
4: And so there's no particular, you know, direction that I'm going for. All our ancestors used to just pursue, you knew that sustenance was at the end, and just put the faith mm-hmm. that journey is necessary. And I've been very privileged to be, have been constantly blessed by putting that faith into the higher beings.
3: Yeah, no, alhamdulillah, it's really lovely to hear. And how do you then, I guess, grapple between, you obviously there's this label, you know, of being a travel content creator, right? And we talk about things online and being all about aesthetics, or because you have to be, like if we take, I won't name a particular social media platform, but let's just take social media generally. There needs to be certain things that you're ticking in order to have an audience and to keep that interest, etc. So how are you balancing doing all of that, but then, like you're saying, staying connected to what your intentions are, you know, maybe, you know, to your faith, or, you know, all the other things that make the identity that we have? Like, how are you balancing both of those, I guess?
4: I think there's a constant tension in that. Mm. For me, I look to what was my life experience, and then I want to, you know, look at the positives of that and deliver that elsewhere. So for me, there were so many people that in one moment had an impact on me.
3: Mm.
4: And as I got older, and I get imposter syndrome about this all the time, I realized that there's other people looking up to me now, just as I was looking up to those people and so impressed by them. And there's something that always sticks with me when I was working with individuals who had evaded through Rafa and made their way to Egypt, that there was... because I do come across as very aesthetically pleasing, there was a bunch of little girls that were like, "You're a princess. Oh my God, we've met a princess." So, and like, I looked at all the adults. I was like, "Do I lean into this?" Right, and I was like, "Yes, I'm a princess. Yes." And then, but for those little girls, it made their world mm-hmm. and it allowed them for a moment to just be outside of the realm of reality that they were looking at. Mm-hmm. And that led to actually a princess party for all the girls. And I got to go and crown them all.
3: Okay.
4: Which to me seemed really kind of like, I felt a bit awkward and shy. And I was like, why am I doing this? And I feel like, you know, this isn't really me. But to those little girls, they met a princess and they got crowned by one. And the like level of courage and strength that they suddenly got in that moment to just kind of play and to mm-hmm. laugh and to hug and to show love without having to be concerned about strangers and everything that they've been taught while surviving a genocide, like mm-hmm. that to me, I realized that my individual moments that I'm also, you know, mm-hmm. helping others.
3: Mm-hmm.
4: So that that constant tension, my priority is I want to have a positive impact. And that's why my content and, you know, being aesthetic and being well put together isn't my highest priority. I'm doing this for myself. I'm doing this because if I can inspire one person out there, that's all that matters. You know, I don't care too much about how big my following is or how much engagement I get. It would help to share my message, sure. But that's not my highest priority in life. I get messages all the time of people after years of watching me who are like, do you know what? Just thank you so much for what you do. And it's felt me empowered to speak up or to go and address the biases that I have about certain countries. And that's all that matters to me. That's if people are thinking about me or see me and smile, then think about all the blessings I'm getting in the afterlife. And that's really what I'm here for. So I hope that, yeah, in some way I can be a positive role model just by being my quirky, eccentric, really disorganized self.
3: I don't know how disorganized. We have to, we're not going to reveal all our secrets. Yeah. All to some extent are. But no, I think that's a really important reminder, because otherwise it's very easy when you're on social media just to view things through a particular lens, but actually, you know, having or thinking about those deep layers, I think, is really, really important.
4: I think also I want, you know, people think about goals and they look at it in like, how many followers and likes did I get on that video? But I'm in it for the love of the game. Like, I love to create content. I love to create photography. And if I can go about telling a visual storytelling or in writing, then that's an achievement for me. So my content is, it's always been about de-influencing and rehumanizing. And that de-influencing part is that everything that you're seeing in the modern day on social media, the people that control that have a very specific agenda that they want to deliver. So actually, I'm quite happy that I'm not really clicking with the algorithm. That's a point of pride for me.
3: That's a really great way, I think, to end the first half of the show. So listeners, I'm talking to Noor, who is a travel content creator. We've been talking a little bit about her, some of her favorite places to visit, some of her intentions for traveling, but we'll be back in a few moments and we're going to carry on our discussion. I hope we take you to other places as well. So see you in a few moments. Assalamu alaikum.
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13: 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Sorry I'm late, guys. Oh. Yeah, let me do the jingle now. Okay. 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
3: 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My name is Imrana Mahmood and I am in the studio today with Noor, who is a travel content creator. And her basic aim through traveling is driven by curiosity and conscience, creating content that aims to de-influence and rehumanize. The first half of the show, we were talking a little bit about what's inspired her love of traveling when she was younger, and some of her intentions behind it. And I think they're really big and beautiful intentions. And I think the best way to do the work that we do is to have that always in mind, because that's the best way to make a positive difference in the world. So we're going to carry on our conversation. And also, just at the end of the second half, I was talking to you about some of the places that you visited. And you mentioned places like Bosnia and Jordan and the impact that that's had. What is the next place that you're hoping to travel to, and maybe another couple that are on your bucket list at the moment?
4: Sure. So the top of my mind is Vietnam. Mm. There is an amazing history to it. And I'm currently on this journey of trying to understand communities that have come together and overcome change. Mm. And what those political movements look like. Because I started with the current events that have been going on in the world in the time that I've been alive, from post 9/11 to things that we've been seeing occur in the Gulf as well. Mm. And so I found myself asking a lot of questions of, okay, I can see through Nelson Mandela's movements that BDS has been very empowering to South Africa, and actually being able to have an impact at the economic level is one of the most powerful things that we can do. At a time when I wasn't able to find my voice to influence the change that I wanted to see in the world, that was really, really empowering. Mm-hmm. But actually, I've now started to evolve past that, and I really want to be using my voice a lot more. Mm-hmm. And so as I talk to my Western friends about where do they love to travel, Southeast Asia is top of the list. And, oh, I had a great time at a beach in Thailand, and I had a boat ride in Vietnam, and, you know, all these amazing things. But I always heard about the Vietnam War when I was younger. And, you know, being in Britain, and that's more of an America focus, there wasn't much history around that. But their acts of resistance and the way that their community came together, and particularly in line with international humanitarian law, the way that they went and achieved their freedom, mm-hmm. to me was just an amazing case study. I, by profession and by background, I'm a lawyer. So I really like to see how political movements and what we see as the Overton window, so what society sees as acceptable, mm-hmm. And how that is balanced against the reality of how people have had to face overwhelming challenges in order to... be able to, you know, see the change that they want in their community. Vietnam was at the forefront. Mm. Selfishly as well, it has some of the most beautiful nature in the world. And if you're a motorbiker, it has the Ha Giang Loop, which is an amazing loop of about 2 to 3 days, where you go through some amazing mountains and bays. But one thing that's really important to me, which I've mentioned before, is that Anthony Bourdain had influence on me, and he always said, don't be a tourist, be a traveler. And as I've traveled through off the beaten tracks and taking routes that Google Maps says, you definitely should not be going that way, I've actually managed to meet some of the most incredible people. And it's given me the confidence to speak up at times where I otherwise wouldn't. You know, just ask a question, have a chat. Oh, how's your day going? Thank you for this. How do you make this? All of those past experiences are really now imploring me to go to Vietnam. And as I start to explore Asia more, the histories of all the different points in time and all the amazing people that have come out of the global South. Mm-hmm. And as I pursue that, I've been to Morocco. I'd like to revisit to go to Fez, the first university mm-hmm. that was built by Muslim women. The reason that we wear graduation gowns are because they're a reflection of the hijab that these women established. So that's really important to me. So it's all these little touches of things that I want to feel empowered by. That's what I look for on this earth. Mm-hmm. I definitely have gone to places that I didn't really have at the top of my list, but they have influenced me and opened up my mind. Places like Jordan, you know, I always wanted to go to Petra, but I didn't really realize that actually a huge amount of Palestine are part of the Jordanian history. And I found myself there as I was exploring Palestine. So I'm really happy that I'm able to be open to have the privilege of a budget that is very wide, that I can go to countries that, you know, at any whim. But I think Vietnam is at the top of my list because I want to take a moment to appreciate how much I've achieved. A huge part of my travels was to look through my own childhood and history. And one of the most empowering people for me was my grandfather. And he spent a lot of time with the Pakistan Air Force out in Oman. And so, you know, he's the first that empowered me to get on a motorbike, but also to be an independent woman, you know, cycling a motorbike, riding a motorbike at about 14 years old through the markets of Pakistan are going to draw a lot of attention. And you're going to get a lot of men squaring up to you. And my granddad made sure that I had the confidence to carry myself strongly and well, because I have every right to be in these spaces, to take up space in a gracious way. And so now that he's unfortunately passed during COVID, I've been following a path that he laid out for me. So that took me to Oman, that took me on Umrah to Saudi Arabia, but to many other countries as well that he spoke of. And so because I'm so privileged to have achieved the chapter of exploring my history and my inner self, I can now explore the stories of those that are lesser known. And so that's the kind of evolution that's happened for me in more recent years. Yeah. It's definitely from a place of privilege.
14: No, but it's really amazing to hear, because I think it's that kind of age-old thing of it's so important to know where we've come from in order to kind of start looking forward and to be able to unpick our history, to learn from it. And how lovely to hear about like your grandfather's influence as well. And actually, you know, it's so important that we have those people in our lives to, yeah, like you said, kind of put that path in front of us and then we can kind of walk in. I think that's really wonderful.
4: And when everyone's telling you you're crazy and what are you doing, he's like, she's right to be doing that. Here to support her.
14: No, I know. And it's so wonderful. I mean, I think about my granddad, he was definitely like my best friend in so many ways in terms of that. When we talk about empowerment, it's really important. And you know, you were talking about in the first half looking at, you know, travel as a form of movement and being from the diaspora, and this idea of you know, I think there's a hadith along the lines of being in this world as a traveler, right? And that's such, I feel like I'm speaking to you and you're almost living what that means. And I think it's really resonating with me to the extent I haven't traveled as much, but you know, it's the beauty of it, right? It's actually what you learn and how you evolve as a person. I think it's really lovely to see. Have there though been any specific challenges though while traveling? And I'm sure there probably are, but yeah, just out of curiosity really.
4: I think the beauty of life is the challenges that are put in front of you. Trials and tribulations are what are part of traveling. There's so many challenges. I think this was actually the question that I had the most examples for.
14: Right.
4: More than what countries do I want to go to next was like, can you name challenges you've been through? Right. I think there was kind of a couple of key concepts that I kind of wanted to answer to. I was very lucky to be able to travel in very safe environments when I was younger, you know, going to Europe and there's clear infrastructure en route and there's signs in English and you're not really challenged outside of your comfort zone. Also going on school trips, I was kind of exposed to moving into France and Italy and exploring those. So they felt very comforting. That for me isn't travel, right? That's just, that's buying a ticket for an experience and a show that's been put on for you. So for me, I wanted to really, really travel. And I found that one of the biggest challenges was being uncomfortable. and actually finding my own strength. So there was one thing, I mean, a lot of people that know me now, I refuse to do tour groups. The reason for that is because I found myself trapped with characters for long periods of time that I thought I could tolerate, but they made me realize I'm not as tolerant as I thought I was. And so we had on one trip an individual that it was a once-in-a-lifetime trip. We were motorbiking through the Himalayas of Pakistan, and we were going through the Hindu Kush. And so this is a challenging two-week motorbike ride. And we were there was a member of the group that was there for social media pics and content, but also to fill a part of herself where she was facing a lot of loneliness. And so we welcomed that. We created a safe space for that. We really tried to do everything we could to help her go through this journey that she was trying to achieve. But that also enabled a behavior where no one else's priorities mattered. And we actually found ourselves in a situation up in, I think about 13,000 above feet in a on a mountainside where my husband ended up injured and someone had a concussion. And she decided to just, she was not having a great day and stormed off. And we actually were not informed and no one could find her. So we had this disastrous 2 hours where we were running around like headless chickens trying to find her. And as she turned up, she was back at the accommodation having a cup of tea while we were dealing with someone who needed stitches and a concussion. And we were emergency medical evacuating them out. And we actually delayed that because we were concerned for her. Little did we know that the team spirit hadn't quite, you know, carried across. So one of the kind of big things I learned through that experience is being tolerant, but also knowing your limit and knowing when to speak up for yourself and advocate for yourself. I think it was very easy when I saw my husband injured that I went into mama bear mode and suddenly started, you know, speaking up. But actually, my feelings were hurt a lot earlier than that situation during that journey. And I think I could have spoken up for myself. And it made me realize that there's certain we need to be wise as Muslims to be cautious of the words that we use. We shouldn't cause harm. We shouldn't upset people. We need to be very careful. So I thought that meant keep my mouth shut and be silent. And actually, I realized that there's a power in organizing my thoughts and speaking up and addressing things and confronting them head on. So that's definitely one of the kind of biggest challenges. You'll never see me on a tour group again. But, you know, when you're traveling, you're also exposed to the environment. And I think one of the biggest kind of the most startling things for me has been realizing the impact of climate change. I think that's been the biggest challenge for me. I'm going to countries that I've been as a child and the seasons are completely different to what I expected. You know, I recently motorbiked through Malaysia with my husband and it was at the time where the mass flooding had hit most of Southeast Asia. We had actually landed just as it started. And there was a triple cyclone, first of its kind, to form over Malaysia, exactly where we were stood on our motorbikes, completely you know, exposed to the environment. But as we were talking to people, you know, the reality of climate change is impacted in Southeast Asia, but no one in the Western world is getting that story. So we had roads flooded, mountain rocks falling down on us as we're riding. We were actively in a thunderstorm. So all around me was clouds lit up by purple, which was the most eerie. And then my hair started rising and me and my husband realized we're in danger and we sought shelter with a random indigenous tribe that we happened to literally just take a random turn to get away from this thunderstorm. So yeah, travel isn't always pretty, but I also have massive faith in Allah that whatever he's putting in front of me, I'm fully capable of dealing with. And so, you know, I know that you have some other questions and we'll come on to this, but I have a great story about how my faith has helped me persevere during travel.
14: Yeah, but that, gosh, that does sound, I mean, I don't know when, because obviously I thought the question, I wasn't sure what I was expecting. And because obviously I think sometimes traveling as Muslims or as South Asians and particularly, you know, from particular countries as well, you always hear about like horror stories at the airport. I don't think I've ever really stopped to think that. Actually, yeah, of course, there's challenges while you're out there and what that
4: oh, I have
14: like
4: loads of horror stories at the airport, at immigration. So I hate France. So, you know, talking about, I go to these Middle Eastern countries, I go to Afghanistan, Pakistan, and people go, oh my God, how do you feel safe? There's guns everywhere. And my immediate response is the only time I've had a loaded gun pulled on me is at immigration in France, at a stop and search that was completely unfounded. We managed to walk away. We were very safe. But in this absolutely incredulous situation where someone was misusing their power, I was able to hold the balance, hold myself clearly, and actually talk our way out of that situation. And I remember, you know, I'm also quite eloquent and smart and quick to respond back. I remember at one point they were trying to threaten to impound my car. So my immediate response was, no problem, do you have a taxi company?
14: Right.
4: I need to call a taxi. I need to get home today. Yeah. And he just saw this like person who was power tripping, like turn to his colleagues and they just burst into laughter at him and he lost all power in that moment. So I think some of the challenges are also kind of reminding myself that, you know, you, what you give power to is what's going to have a power over you.
14: And kind of comes back to what you were saying in terms of so much of our community has been programmed that actually the best way is to silent and not
4: be
14: to
4: compliant.
14: Yeah.
4: Don't break the rules. What exactly did you do to cause that?
14: Yeah, exactly, exactly. And you're right. And it's so important to be able to have boundaries, but also, yeah, in terms of stand up for things that we believe in, because at the end of the day, that is also our role, is to stand up for justice.

0: once in Albania, I remember the most amazing, we were making our way up to this lake that's quite difficult to get to. And while on that journey, no one really goes that path. And as we were going down that path, we happened upon an amazing little girl that was making jewelry and selling it out the front of her house to support her family. And she had all these beautiful little goats like dancing around her and playing with her. And they'd just been born. I think there was one like 3 days old. And we were at the end of our Albania trip. So we're trying to kind of get rid of the currency. And so we literally were just like, I was like, oh, I'd like to get a bracelet for my friend. And like well overpaid her. I think I gave her like £20. She was asking for about £2 for this bracelet. And then we started talking to her and she was like, please hold my goat and my lamb. And then I'm like holding this baby lamb, trying to like figure out what bracelet I need. And then she started like picking out things and like actually saying like, this is for your friend, but this is for you. And then we were learning about her life and everything. And I remember just like, it was so funny because the reason we actually spotted her was because randomly on Google Maps, it said the girl with the goat and it's like a pinned thing. Right. And we're like, okay. What is this? And it's literally a girl with a goat making jewelry. So that kind of empowered me to realize that there's people that won't, you know, infrastructure isn't going to reach them. And they're not, you know, got thousands of people that are going to put a Google review to get you to go there. And do I really want these experiences that, you know, look great on social media, but don't actually fuel my soul? And I think a huge part of travel, which I haven't really touched on before, is that struggling with my mental health growing up, it was really challenging to believe in myself, to be kind to myself, to love myself. But as I started to do that and believe in myself, I realized that travel was the way that I'd be able to grow and get a lot more well-rounded. It's an education that you're not going to get through a career or in university. And I'm really grateful that my parents said, you know, from young, you know, aside from getting your bachelor's, which you must do, there was no say about it. I couldn't sit at the dinner table if I didn't have a bachelor's. But they were like, if you don't go and travel, we'll be even more disappointed in you. And so that for me was just the most important thing. And when I was, you know, traveling around, especially with my grandfather and also with friends, I also started to realize who I should be traveling with or not. I want people, I have an amazing friend who, you know, sits back and just enjoys the journey. But we've been in the middle of the Sahara Desert and, you know, a dog ran into his motorbike and he fell over and he had a bit of an injury. And I think the worst possible thing when you're injured is to then have foreigners screaming in a foreign language and like trying to help you and touch all your stuff. And we're like trying to put the screws back on his motorbike. But, you know, those beautiful moments, and we talk about that, that is what's really exceptional in life. And when I look back, you know, people say, is there anything you regret? And there's nothing I regret because I've always been pursuing what feeds my soul. Like I know within myself what really makes me happy. What do I love about myself? And so having that empowerment has helped me enjoy my travels in a way that I get to see a different side and connect with people with no, you know, in this world, it's very transactional. And I'm not transactional anymore. And I think that's the greatest thing that I've learned from travel is not to be transactional, but to just breathe in a moment with someone.
1: Yeah. And kind of, I mean, there's a quote from a book by Elif Shafak, which is, you know, it's more like be the flow. And, you know, it's really interesting because I think it can be we can fall into the trap of actually we've made these plans and we've got to do the plans as they are. And if it goes wrong, you know, you feel almost a little bit like you become bothered by it. But
0: who are we appeasing? Like if I didn't show everyone my tick that I went to the Eiffel Tower when I went to Paris, oh, they're not going to think I had a great time. Who are we appeasing?
1: And it's what you said about those, I think you used the words like candid, nuanced moments. And like immediately my mind went through, there's a movie, Secret Life of Walter Mitty. You know, there's a whole thing about the snow leopard, I think, they're trying to capture. And anyway, so whoever's seen that movie, I mean, it's definitely worth seeing. But you're right, because I think we put so much pressure on ourselves, like you said, to appease others and fulfill expectations that we feel that others have of us. But yeah, how important is it to actually fulfill and feed our own souls, which is, you know, what you said, which is, again, yeah, I mean, such a really important thing to, yeah, I guess, remind ourselves of. I'm really interested to know, so obviously there's a part that you share your journeys online and obviously people can kind of engage with that. Have you ever thought about writing about your journeys, or, you know, it doesn't necessarily have to be a book. I mean, people write blogs and there's different ways of doing it. But yeah, to kind of have that side that is captured.
0: Yeah, I think that's definitely something that I want to be doing. Even now, I'm actually writing as I'm traveling, because I've always been, from a young age, I've been writing a diary. And I've always had quite a strong memory. But as I'm writing, you know, if you write something 10 times, it's really hard to remove that from your long-term memory. So this act of writing as a diary has been kind of a monument to myself that I cherish. It's, here's all the great things you've done. And when you're having a low day,

0: go crack that open and remind yourself just how badass you are. I hope I can say badass on the
1: radio. Yes.
0: And so I've, from a young age, you know, I was part of a diaspora. My parents came here with nothing, and it was just us as a family unit, us kids. Mm-hmm. So we had no extended family. We had no community. I grew up in a very white area where it was very hostile. Mm-hmm. And so writing was my ability to be true to myself, to not have an identity that others got to define. Because in school, my teachers would have a very different mind about how I was, but I knew within myself I was something else. So my diary was my ability to actually express that. And as I started to find my words and my vocabulary, the act of writing was something that was really an outlet for me. Like, I love painting, and I just love the movement of something being in my hand and being able to put that down onto paper, which is why I love watercolor more than, you know, drawing on an iPad. But that act of writing to me has been a solstice, but it also moves a part of my soul that I don't really get to connect with a lot. So I'd love to definitely write, but I also get fearful of, you know, what am I saying? Does it really help people? And it's actually been really nice that as I start to put a bit more into my captions on the things I post, people have actually resonated a lot more with my writing than my hour-longs of editing videos and putting in all these perfect sound effects and crying because it crashed and it didn't post or save. But it turns out the caption is what really people resonated with. And I think, you know, we're doing a disjustice to ourselves as humans if we forget that most of ancient history has been through the written form. You know, older than the hieroglyphics of Egypt and older than the first written word in Iraq. There's so many stories that wouldn't have ever been found if they weren't written down. And one thing that really sticks with me is I know about there's this really well-known story of a slave during transatlantic slave trade who was a Muslim taken from West Africa and forced into slavery over in America. And because he was Muslim, he would say that he was writing the Bible in Arabic, but he was actually writing the Quran and distributing it. And because of his intelligence and his ability to use the written form, he was able to spread Islam amongst the, you know, those who had been completely deprived of their humanity, and even their psychology had been stripped from them, to then be handed back in written form something that was home. I mean, at that time, how did he manage to do that level of resilience and bring that written form back? So writing is, it's heavenly.
1: No, I completely concur. And I think that's just it. And, you know, we've talked a lot about like acts of resistance, and that's literally what, you know, writing can be as well. And obviously we've spoken a lot about this idea of feeding our soul and kind of our outlook on life. What would you say, and we touched a little bit on it already, but what extent your faith has played a role in what you do?
0: Well, I think my faith has definitely driven me to want to really achieve the things that matter. So a part of my faith was that as the Palestine situation was unfolding in kind of recent years, I realized that it wasn't enough to just be posting or talking to my friends. I was like, I need to get out there and do something. And so, you know, I found myself at London protests, and I was absolutely incredulous because the time that I actually went to protest with a sign, it was just after the hospitals had started being attacked. And I remember the infirmary of prenatal 40 babies and actually seeing their decayed parts. And at that point I was like, enough is, I'm going to go scream in the streets because that's my next step. And I remember writing a very tongue-in-cheek sign that made the police laugh. Thankfully they did not take me in for that sign, but it definitely got the point across. And I ended up getting photographed by, I didn't know at the time, a leading UK civil rights photographer who's actually photographed Prince Harry and Meghan for their things. And I've now actually ended up in a art exhibition and in Vogue, all because of this protest sign. But what was that protest sign? It was, dear Western world leaders, just because your dad didn't pull out, you should, that doesn't mean you shouldn't. But that to me actually came from travel, because that direction to Western world leaders is because every part of my travels, I had seen the absolute suffering, depravity, lack of humanity throughout history, throughout aeons that had been inflicted on pretty much every part of the world that has been exploited under the kind of imperialist system that we continue to live in today. And so my travel actually tied into that. It allowed me to know when I need to speak up, when I need to get out into the street screaming, when enough is enough. And so, yeah, it's, you know, that's kind of one part of my faith. But there's also like a really nice story that I have that I'll try and tell really quickly. Because I have my ultimate faith in Allah, I've seen some really beautiful moments where what happened was we were actually on our flight from Islamabad to Kabul, which is about a half hour flight. And as we were getting on the flight, we were like these absolute strangers. Like everyone else is Afghani or Pakistani. And then there's us like in, you know, with my like gimbal and my camera pack and everything. And we sat down and, you know, one thing that came to my mind is we noticed a gentleman put his Quran above us in the overhead. And I was like, no problem, sir. Definitely put your Quran above me during this flight. And then we had I was by the exit row and my husband was there and there was an Afghani gentleman, this giant, this absolute, you know, massive stature gentleman. And so we got on the flight and for anyone who hasn't flown into Kabul, it is giving Chicago a run for its money on Windy City. It is an extremely windy and turbulent flight. And as we were going to land, actually the plane flipped and we were about to crash. I was looking out the window and I could see the flat land in a completely different direction to, like the plane was sideways in air. Everyone's screaming, overhead compartments are falling apart. The giant gentleman next to us, maybe I shouldn't be referring to him, he looked at us in like sheer horror. Me and my husband looked at each other and went, I love you. La ilaha illallah. The Quran is above us. If any part of the plane is okay, we're okay. And we just, that was it. I actually closed my eyes and went back to sleep. I took a nap and then I felt the plane stabilize and we landed within about 2-3 minutes. And the giant afterwards, he kind of turned to us and was like, how were you so calm and resilient? Women were screaming. You know, things were flinging out everywhere. And we just pointed to him and went, Quran, Allah. What? Like, and he just looked at us and he just like, he actually helped us get through the airport after that. And he was just looking at us in absolute disbelief. So yeah, my faith has been the guiding factor that's protected me. It's a shield, but it's also a massive empowering thing.
1: Yeah, absolutely. And that's, gosh, that's a really powerful story actually to hear, and really important as well, because I think we can be in moments of absolute despair and actually always to remember that we do have our faith to like hold on to. And you know, it's been an absolute joy, Anoud, talking to you today just about everything in terms of your travels and everything that you've learned. And I feel like I've taken so much benefit of just what's inspired you. And also, yeah, I think the difference that you're making. So, you know, I look forward to hearing about, yeah, like your next travels and as well. So listeners, yeah, that was, we were talking to Noor, talking a lot about traveling around the world and making a difference. I'll be back in a couple of weeks with another guest. In the meantime, do keep us in your du'as. Assalamu alaikum.
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8: 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A Bedouin at the dinner table of Al-Hajjaj.
9: A Bedouin attended a banquet that was held by Al-Hajjaj. When the sweets were served, Al-Hajjaj let the Bedouin eat a bite and then announced, "Whoever eats this, I will cut his throat." Everyone who was present refrained from eating. The Bedouin, however, alternated between looking at the sweets and between looking at Al-Hajjaj. This continued for a while until he finally said, O leader of the believers, I kindly ask you to do well by my children. And then he quickly attacked the sweets.
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15: Hadith 18. Narrated Ibn Umar, Allah's Messenger, peace and blessings be upon him, said, I have been ordered, by Allah, to fight against the people until they testify that none has the right to be worshipped but Allah and that Muhammad is Allah's Messenger, peace and blessings be upon him, and offer the prayers perfectly and give the obligatory charity. So if they perform that, then they save their lives and property from me except for Islamic laws, and then their reckoning, accounts, will be done by Allah. Hadith 19. Narrated Abu Hurairah, Allah's Messenger, peace and blessings be upon him, was asked, What is the best deed? He replied, To believe in Allah and his apostle, Muhammad. The questioner then asked, What is the next, in goodness? He replied, to participate in jihad, religious fighting, in Allah's cause. The questioner again asked, what is the next, in goodness? He replied, to perform Hajj Mabrur, pilgrimage to Makkah, which is accepted by Allah and is performed with the intention of seeking Allah's pleasure only and not to show off, and without committing a sin and in accordance with the traditions of the Prophet. Hadith 20. Narrated Sa'd, Allah's Messenger, peace and blessings be upon him, distributed zakat amongst a group of people while I was sitting there, but Allah's Messenger, peace and blessings be upon him, left a man whom I thought the best of the lot. I asked, O Allah's Messenger, peace and blessings be upon him. Why have you left that person? By Allah I regard him as a faithful believer. The Prophet, peace and blessings be upon him, commented, or merely a Muslim. I remained quiet for a while, but could not help repeating my question because of what I knew about him. And then asked Allah's Messenger, peace and blessings be upon him, why have you left so and so? By Allah, he is a faithful believer. The Prophet, peace and blessings be upon him, again said, or merely a Muslim. And I could not help repeating my question because of what I knew about him. Then the Prophet, peace and blessings be upon him, said, O Sa'd, I give to a person while another is dearer to me, for fear that he might be thrown on his face in the fire by Allah. Hadith 21. Narrated Abdullah bin Umar, a person asked Allah's Messenger, peace and blessings be upon him, what sort of deeds in or what qualities of Islam are good? He replied, to feed the poor, and greet those whom you know and those whom you don't know. Hadith 22. Narrated Ibn Abbas, the Prophet, peace and blessings be upon him, said, I was shown the hellfire and that the majority of its dwellers were women who were ungrateful. It was asked, do they disbelieve in Allah? Or are they ungrateful to Allah? He replied, they are ungrateful to their husbands and are ungrateful for the favors and the good, charitable deeds done to them. If you have always been good, benevolent, to one of them and then she sees something in you, not of her liking, she will say, I have never received any good from you. Hadith 23. Narrated Al-Ma'rur, at Ar-Rabada, I met Abu Durr who was wearing a cloak, and his slave, too, was wearing a similar one. I asked about the reason for it. He replied, I abused a person by calling his mother with bad names. The Prophet said to me, O Abu Durr, did you abuse him by calling his mother with bad names? You still have some characteristics of ignorance. Your slaves are your brothers and Allah has put them under your command. So whoever has a brother under his command should feed him of what he eats and dress him of what he wears. Do not ask them, slaves, to do things beyond their capacity, power, and if you do so, then help them. Hadith 24. Narrated Al-Ahnaf bin Qais, while I was going to help this man, Ali ibn Abi Talib, Abu Bakr met me and asked, where are you going? I replied, I am going to help that person. He said, go back, for I have heard Allah's Messenger, peace and blessings be upon him, saying, when two Muslims fight, meet each other with their swords, both the murderer as well as the murdered will go to the hellfire. I said, O Allah's Messenger, peace and blessings be upon him. It is all right for the murderer, but what about the murdered one? Allah's Messenger, peace and blessings be upon him, replied, he surely had the intention to kill his companion. Hadith 25. Narrated Abdullah, when the following verse was revealed, it is those who believe and confuse not their belief with wrong, worshipping others besides Allah. Surah 6, Ayah 83, the companions of Allah's Messenger, peace and blessings be upon him, asked, who is amongst us who had not done injustice, wrong? Allah revealed, no doubt, joining others in worship with Allah is a great injustice, wrong, indeed. Hadith 26. Narrated Abu Hurairah, the Prophet, peace and blessings be upon him, said, the signs of a hypocrite are three. 1. Whenever he speaks, he tells a lie. 2. Whenever he promises, he always breaks it, his promise. 3. If you trust him, he proves to be dishonest. If you keep something as a trust with him, he will not return it. Hadith 27. Narrated Abdullah bin Umar, the Prophet, peace and blessings be upon him, said, whoever has the following four characteristics will be a pure hypocrite, and whoever has one of the following four characteristics will have one characteristic of hypocrisy, unless and until he gives it up. 1. Whenever he is entrusted, he betrays. 2. Whenever he speaks, he tells a lie. 3. Whenever he makes a covenant, he proves treacherous. 4. Whenever he quarrels, he behaves in a very imprudent, evil, and insulting manner. Hadith 28. Narrated Abu Hurairah, Allah's Messenger, peace and blessings be upon him, said, whoever establishes the prayers on the night of Qadr out of sincere faith and hoping to attain Allah's rewards, not to show off, then all his past sins will be forgiven. Hadith 29. Narrated Abu Hurairah, the Prophet, peace and blessings be upon him, said, the person who participates in holy battles in Allah's cause and nothing compels him to do so except belief in Allah and his apostles, will be recompensed by Allah either with a reward or booty, if he survives, or will be admitted to paradise, if he is killed in the battle as a martyr. Had I not found it difficult for my followers, then I would not remain behind any Sariyah going for jihad, and I would have loved to be martyred in Allah's cause and then made alive, and then martyred and then made alive, and then again martyred in his cause. Hadith 30. Narrated Abu Hurairah, Allah's Messenger, peace and blessings be upon him, said, whoever establishes prayers during the nights of Ramadan faithfully out of sincere faith and hoping to attain Allah's rewards, not for showing off, all his past sins will be forgiven. Hadith 31. Narrated Abu Hurairah, Allah's Messenger, peace and blessings be upon him, said, "Whoever observes fasts during the month of Ramadan out of sincere faith, and hoping to attain Allah's rewards, then all his past sins will be forgiven."
16: Allahumma ihdina fi man hadayt, wa'afina fi man afayt, wa'tawallana fi man tawallayt, wa'barik lana fi ma a'tayt, wa'qina wa'afayt.

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1: 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Ibn Abbas, in the explanation of the statement of Allah, move not your tongue concerning the Quran to make haste therewith. Said Allah's messenger, used to bear the revelation with great trouble and used to move his lips quickly with the inspiration. Ibn Abbas moved his lips saying, I am moving my lips in front of you as Allah's messenger used to move his. Said moved his lips saying, I am moving my lips as I saw Ibn Abbas moving his. Ibn Abbas added, So Allah revealed, move not your tongue concerning the Quran to make haste therewith. It is for us to collect it and to give you, O Muhammad, the ability to recite it, the Quran. Which means that Allah will make him, the Prophet, remember the portion of the Quran which was revealed at that time by heart and recite it. The statement of Allah, And when we have recited it to you, O Muhammad, through Gabriel, then you follow its Quran recital, 75.18, means listen to it and be silent. Then it is for us, Allah, to make it clear to you. 75.19 means, then it is for Allah to make you recite it, and its meaning will be clear by itself through your tongue. Afterwards, Allah's messenger used to listen to Gabriel whenever he came, and after his departure, he used to recite it as Gabriel had recited it.
2: 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So now continue listening to more hadith and du'as.
3: 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Allah's messenger said Islam is based on the following five principles. 1. To testify that none has the right to be worshipped, but Allah and Muhammad is Allah's messenger. 2. To offer the compulsory congregational prayers dutifully and perfectly. 3. To pay zakat, i.e. obligatory charity. 4. To perform hajj, i.e. pilgrimage to Mecca. 5. To observe fast during the month of Ramadan.

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9: 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We will now be playing the Hadith and the Du'as.
10: Hadith 7. Narrated Abdullah bin Abbas. Abu Sufyan bin Harb informed me that Heraclius had sent a messenger to him while he had been accompanying a caravan from Quraysh. They were merchants doing business in Sham, Syria, Palestine, Lebanon, and Jordan, at the time when Allah's Messenger, peace and blessings be upon him, had truce with Abu Sufyan and Quraysh infidels. So Abu Sufyan and his companions went to Heraclius at Ilya, Jerusalem. Heraclius called them in the court and he had all the senior Roman dignitaries around him. He called for his translator who, translating Heraclius's question, said to them, "Who amongst you is closely related to that man who claims to be a prophet?" Abu Sufyan replied, I am the nearest relative to him, amongst the group. Heraclius said, Bring him, Abu Sufyan, close to me and make his companion stand behind him. Abu Sufyan added, Heraclius told his translator to tell my companions that he wanted to put some questions to me regarding that man, the prophet, and that if I told a lie they, my companions, should contradict me. Abu Sufyan added, By Allah! Had I not been afraid of my companions labeling me a liar, I would not have spoken the truth about the prophet. The first question he asked me about him was, What is his family status amongst you? I replied, He belongs to a good, noble, family amongst us. Heraclius further asked, Has anybody amongst you ever claimed the same, that is, to be a prophet, before him? I replied, No. He said, Was anybody amongst his ancestors a king? I replied, No. Heraclius asked, Do the nobles or the poor follow him? I replied, It is the poor who follow him. He said, Are his followers increasing or decreasing, day by day? I replied, They are increasing. He then asked, Does anybody amongst those who embrace his religion become displeased and renounce the religion afterwards? I replied, No. Heraclius said, Have you ever accused him of telling lies before his claim, to be a prophet? I replied, No. Heraclius said, Does he break his promises? I replied, No. We are at truce with him but we do not know what he will do in it. I could not find opportunity to say anything against him except that. Heraclius asked, Have you ever had a war with him? I replied, Yes. Then he said, What was the outcome of the battles? I replied, Sometimes he was victorious and sometimes we. Heraclius said, What does he order you to do? I said, He tells us to worship Allah and Allah alone and not to worship anything along with him, and to renounce all that our ancestors had said. He orders us to pray, to speak the truth, to be chaste and to keep good relations with our kith and kin. Heraclius asked the translator to convey to me the following, I asked you about his family and your reply was that he belonged to a very noble family. In fact all the apostles come from noble families amongst their respective peoples. I questioned you whether anybody else amongst you claimed such a thing, your reply was in the negative. If the answer had been in the affirmative, I would have thought that this man was following the previous man's statement. Then I asked you whether any one of his ancestors was a king. Your reply was in the negative, and if it had been in the affirmative, I would have thought that this man wanted to take back his ancestral kingdom. I further asked whether he was ever accused of telling lies before he said what he said, and your reply was in the negative. So I wondered how a person who does not tell a lie about others could ever tell a lie about Allah. I then asked you whether the rich people followed him or the poor. You replied that it was the poor who followed him. And, in fact, all the apostles have been followed by this very class of people. Then I asked you whether his followers were increasing or decreasing. You replied that they were increasing, and in fact this is the way of true faith, till it is complete in all respects. I further asked you whether there was anybody, who, after embracing his religion, became displeased and discarded his religion. Your reply was in the negative, and in fact this is, the sign of, true faith, when its delight enters the hearts and mixes with them completely. I asked you whether he had ever betrayed. You replied in the negative and likewise the apostles never betray. Then I asked you what he ordered you to do. You replied that he ordered you to worship Allah and Allah alone and not to worship anything along with him and forbade you to worship idols and ordered you to pray, to speak the truth and to be chaste. If what you have said is true, he will very soon occupy this place underneath my feet, and I knew it, from the scriptures, that he was going to appear, but I did not know that he would be from you, and if I could reach him definitely, I would go immediately to meet him, and if I were with him, I would certainly wash his feet. Heraclius then asked for the letter addressed by Allah's apostle which was delivered by Dihya to the governor of Basra, who forwarded it to Heraclius to read. The contents of the letter were as follows, in the name of Allah the Beneficent, the Merciful. This letter is, from Muhammad the slave of Allah and his apostle to Heraclius the ruler of Byzantine. Peace be upon him who follows the right path. Furthermore, I invite you to Islam, and if you become a Muslim you will be safe, and Allah will double your reward, and if you reject this invitation of Islam, you will be committing a sin of Arisiyin, tillers, farmers, that is, your people. And, Allah's statement, O people of the scripture. Come to a word common to you and us that we worship none but Allah and that we associate nothing in worship with him, and that none of us shall take others as lords beside Allah. Then, if they turn away, say, bear witness that we are Muslims, those who have surrendered to Allah. Surah 3, Ayah 64. Abu Sufyan then added, when Heraclius had finished his speech and had read the letter, there was a great hue and cry in the royal court. So we were turned out of the court. I told my companions that the question of Ibn Abi Kubsha, the Prophet Muhammad, peace and blessings be upon him, has become so prominent that even the king of Bani al-Asfar, Byzantine, is afraid of him. Then I started to become sure that he, the Prophet, would be the conqueror in the near future till I embraced Islam, that is, Allah guided me to it. The sub-narrator adds, Ibn al-Nathur was the governor of Ilya, Jerusalem, and Heraclius was the head of the Christians of Sham. Ibn al-Nathur narrates that once while Heraclius was visiting Ilya, Jerusalem, he got up in the morning with a sad mood. Some of his priests asked him why he was in that mood. Heraclius was a foreteller and an astrologer. He replied, at night when I looked at the stars, I saw that the leader of those who practice circumcision had appeared, become the conqueror. Who are they who practice circumcision? The people replied, except the Jews, nobody practices circumcision, so you should not be afraid of them, Jews. Just issue orders to kill every Jew present in the country. While they were discussing it, a messenger sent by the king of Ghassan to convey the news of Allah's messenger, peace and blessings be upon him, to Heraclius was brought in. Having heard the news, he, Heraclius, ordered the people to go and see whether the messenger of Ghassan was circumcised. The people, after seeing him, told Heraclius that he was circumcised. Heraclius then asked him about the Arabs. The messenger replied, Arabs also practice circumcision. After hearing that, Heraclius remarked that sovereignty of the Arabs had appeared. Heraclius then wrote a letter to his friend in Rome who was as good as Heraclius in knowledge. Heraclius then left for Homs, a town in Syria, and stayed there till he received the reply of his letter from his friend, who agreed with him in his opinion about the emergence of the Prophet, peace and blessings be upon him, and the fact that he was a prophet. On that Heraclius invited all the heads of the Byzantines to assemble in his palace at Homs. When they assembled, he ordered that all the doors of his palace be closed. Then he came out and said, O Byzantines! If success is your desire and if you seek right guidance and want your empire to remain, then give a pledge of allegiance to this prophet, that is, embrace Islam. On hearing the views of Heraclius, the people ran towards the gates of the palace like onagers, but found the doors closed. Heraclius realized their hatred towards Islam, and when he lost the hope of their embracing Islam, he ordered that they should be brought back in audience. When they returned, he said, What already said was just to test the strength of your conviction and I have seen it. The people prostrated before him and became pleased with him, and this was the end of Heraclius's story, in connection with his faith.

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1: Hadith 18. On the authority of Abu Huraira, may Allah be pleased with him, who said that the Messenger of Allah, may the blessings and peace of Allah be upon him, said, Allah, mighty and sublime be He, will say on the day of resurrection, O son of Adam, I fell ill and you visited me not. He will say, O Lord, and how should I visit you when you are the Lord of the worlds? He will say, Did you not know that my servant so-and-so had fallen ill and you visited him not? Did you not know that had you visited him, you would have found me with him, O son of Adam? I asked you for food and you fed me not. He will say, O Lord, and how should I feed you when you are the Lord of the worlds? He will say, Did you not know that my servant so-and-so asked you for food and you fed him not? Did you not know that had you fed him, you would surely have found that with me? O son of Adam, I asked you to give me to drink and you gave me not to drink. He will say, O Lord, how should I give you to drink when you are the Lord of the worlds? He will say, My servant so-and-so asked you to give him to drink, and you gave him not to drink. Had you given him to drink, you would have surely found that with me. It was related by Muslim.
2: Gems and jewels. Wise sayings, interesting events, and moral lessons from Islamic history. Five matters.
3: The Prophet sallallahu alaihi wasallam said, I was given five matters that no other prophet before me was given. The first is that I was given victory with terror, meaning people felt fear and terror equivalent to the distance it would take one to travel in a month. That is how widespread the terror and awe had become. Secondly, the entire earth has been made a mosque for me and its soil is pure. Thirdly, the spoils of war have been made lawful to me. Next, I have been given intercession. And finally, each prophet before me was sent specifically to a certain people, while I was sent to all of mankind. Collected by Al-Bukhari.
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1: Hadith 8. On the authority of Abu Huraira, may Allah be pleased with him, from the Prophet, may the blessings and peace

0: of Allah be upon him, who said, A prayer performed by someone who has not recited the essence of the Quran during it is deficient, and he repeated the word 3 times, incomplete. Someone said to Abu Huraira, Even though we are behind the Imam, he said, Recite it to yourself. For I have heard the Prophet, may the blessings and peace of Allah be upon him, say, Allah, mighty and sublime be he, has said, I have divided prayer between myself and my servant into 2 halves, and my servant shall have what he has asked for. When the servant says, Alhamdulillahi Rabbil Alameen, Allah, mighty and sublime be he, says, My servant has praised me. And when he says, Ar-Rahman Ar-Rahim, Allah, mighty and sublime be he, says, My servant has extolled me. And when he says, Maliki Yawmiddin, Allah says, My servant has glorified me. And on one occasion he said, My servant has submitted to my power. And when he says, Iyyaka na'budu wa iyyaka nasta'in, he says, This is between me and my servant, and my servant shall have what he has asked for. And when he says, Ihdina siratal mustaqim, siratal ladhina an'amta alayhim, ghayril maghdubi alayhim, waladdallin, he says, This is for my servant, and my servant shall have what he has asked for. It was related by Muslim, also by Malik, At-Tirmidhi, Abu Dawood, An-Nasai, and Ibn Majah.
1: Assalamu alaikum. Beautiful hadith and duas which are playing currently at Inspire 105.1 FM. So continue listening for more hadith and also duas, inshallah.
2: Hadith 40. Narrated Abu Huraira, Allah's Messenger, peace and blessings be upon him, said, A believer, who accompanies the funeral procession of a Muslim out of sincere faith and hoping to attain Allah's reward and remains with it till the funeral prayer is offered and the burial ceremonies are over, he will return with a reward of 2 kirats. Each kirat is like the size of the Mount Uhud. He who offers the funeral prayer only and returns before the burial, will return with the reward of 1 kirat only. Hadith 41. Narrated Abdullah, the Prophet, peace and blessings be upon him, said, Abusing a Muslim is fusuq, an evil doing, and killing him is kufr, disbelief. Hadith 42. Narrated Ubadah bin As-Samit, Allah's Messenger, peace and blessings be upon him, went out to inform the people about the date of the night of decree, Al-Qadr, but there happened a quarrel between 2 Muslim men. The Prophet, peace and blessings be upon him, said, I came out to inform you about the date of the night of Al-Qadr, but as so-and-so and so-and-so quarreled, its knowledge was taken away, I forgot it, and maybe it was better for you. Now look for it in the 7th, the 9th, and the 5th, of the last 10 nights of the month of Ramadan. Hadith 43. Narrated Abu Huraira, One day while the Prophet, peace and blessings be upon him, was sitting in the company of some people, the angel, Gabriel came and asked, What is faith? Allah's Messenger, peace and blessings be upon him, replied, Faith is to believe in Allah, his angels, the meeting with him, his apostles, and to believe in resurrection. Then he further asked, What is Islam? Allah's Messenger, peace and blessings be upon him, replied, To worship Allah alone and none else, to offer prayers perfectly, to pay the compulsory charity, zakat, and to observe fasts during the month of Ramadan. Then he further asked, What is Ihsan, perfection? Allah's Messenger, peace and blessings be upon him, replied, To worship Allah as if you see him, and if you cannot achieve this state of devotion then you must consider that he is looking at you. Then he further asked, When will the hour be established? Allah's Messenger, peace and blessings be upon him, replied, The answerer has no better knowledge than the questioner. But I will inform you about its portents. 1. When a slave, lady, gives birth to her master. 2. When the shepherds of black camels start boasting and competing with others in the construction of higher buildings. And the hour is one of 5 things which nobody knows except Allah. The Prophet, peace and blessings be upon him, then recited, Verily, with Allah, alone, is the knowledge of the hour. Surah 31, Ayah 34. Then that man, Gabriel, left, and the Prophet, peace and blessings be upon him, asked his companions to call him back, but they could not see him. Then the Prophet, peace and blessings be upon him, said, "That was Gabriel who came to teach the people their religion." Abu Abdullah said, "He, the Prophet, considered all that as a part of faith." Hadith 44. Narrated Abdullah bin Abbas, "I was informed by Abu Sufyan that Heraclius said to him, 'I asked you whether they, followers of Muhammad, were increasing or decreasing. You replied that they were increasing. And in fact, this is the way of true faith till it is complete in all respects. I further asked you whether there was anybody, who, after embracing his, the Prophet's, religion, Islam, became displeased and discarded it. You replied in the negative, and in fact, this is, a sign of, true faith. When its delight enters the heart and mixes with them completely, nobody can be displeased with it."
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4: Fatima radiallahu anha was not only a loving daughter, a loyal wife and a caring mother. She is known in history as a woman of knowledge and wisdom, and she actively stood up for her rights. An excellent example of a social activism can be seen when she was denied her inheritance upon her father's death. Fatima challenged the authorities in power on basis of the Quran. She argued that the Quran has examples where the children of past prophets inherited their father. Using the Quran as her basis, she argued that she should not be denied her right.
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7: Richard didn't want to die, but he couldn't stop himself. The collision didn't kill him, but he wasn't wearing a seatbelt, so he hit the inside of the car. That didn't kill him either, but his internal organs carried on travelling until they hit his ribcage, and his lungs were punctured, and the main artery from his heart was torn. And that's what killed Richard.

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2: أعوذ بالله من الشيطان الرجيم.